0: 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We've not seen this in so long. It really is bordering on unprecedented.
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7: Tonight, expect cloudy skies and high humidity with a few showers and a thunderstorm, potentially leading to ponding on streets and highways. The low will be 76. Tomorrow will bring mostly cloudy conditions with continued humidity, along with a couple of showers and the possibility of a heavy thunderstorm. The high will reach 81. Tomorrow night, anticipate cloudy and humid weather with more showers and a thunderstorm with a low of 75. I'm meteorologist Jason Caterina. That's your exclusive AccuWeather forecast on AM 930. The Answer.
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11: Larry Elder here, the sage from South Central, the Prince of Pico Union, the czar of common sense, the great Eldersky, Don Lorenzo. Welcome to the program. No victor credits allowed because we've got...

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0: Millions will vote soon. But do they really know the issues? Now, Rob Schmidt is on Newsmax tonight talking about the war for America's future. Rob Schmidt reveals that many Americans are embracing socialism, especially young people. Rob exposes the hidden dangers of socialism and its war on our freedom. 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A secure border, biggest tax cuts in history, inflation under control, lowest drug prices, largest crime drop ever, and so much more. 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Millions are making the switch to Newsmax. 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
1: That Sunday, we drove from my hometown, Long Beach, California, out to Costa Mesa, California, to this little place called Calvary Chapel.
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1: A tiny church which was bursting at the seams with scores of newly born-again hippies who were on fire and not at all shy about talking about it. To walk into that place was to feel something tangible. As a non-believer who knew nothing about the Father, the Son, or the Holy Spirit, I felt the presence of all three. I didn't know what it was, but it was like a wall of something that hit me. And that was the first time I ever heard the gospel clearly presented. And the impact was almost unbearable.
2: Hear the entirety of Joe Dallas' amazing story about God's work in his life by visiting familyminute.org.
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9: Welcome back, America. Abdul El-Sayed making news today. First of all, President Obama has announced he's going to go campaign with him between now and the election. No surprise there. Radicals help radicals out. And I am surprised. Abdul El-Sayed just got done with an interview with Martha McCollum. I'll have that clip for you in just a moment. First, let me take my relief factor this hour. Icarian curcumin is Veritron Omega. Hope you had a great weekend outdoors. I got my 10K in, and it's turning a little bit chilly. Time to depart in a couple of weeks. Head back to the Beltway. But in the meantime, Icarian curcumin is Veritron Omega. Every single day. If you're watching on the Salem News Channel on Fast TV, Roku, or Amazon, or Pluto, or Samsung, you see me take that. You see the empty packet. And the reason I do that on the air every day in the first hour, and remind you in hours two and three, is it really does work. 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Here's a teaser. Abdul Al-Sayed with Martha McCollum on terrorism, cut number 22.
8: It's not, the victim is never at fault. And terrorism is wrong, no matter who perpetrates the terrorism, who it's perpetrated against. Mm-hmm. Terrorism is wrong. And we need to root it out. I think the big question we have to ask is, when we engage in the world, are we creating a safer world or a less safe world? And, you know, you think about the choices that get made by people at the very top, get made too often with the interests of corporations or governments at heart. Who is affected by that? And how do we make sure that, A, we're keeping people safe from the things that they might do, but also how do we think about moving in a way where we want to limit, reduce the violence in the world? And I'll just say, war is a system of violence. When you think about a war that we shouldn't be fighting, like the war in Iran right now, why are we fighting this war? To what end? Who benefits from it? Why did we do this?
9: I guess he thinks that this is like high school speech and debate. If you run a bunch of questions together, you sound deep. You don't. We have fought the war with Iran to prevent them from having a nuclear weapon and then to open up the Strait of Hormuz, and I hope to bring freedom to the people of Iran. If he doesn't know that, or if he disagrees with the objective, I would expect a more coherent answer, such as, they weren't close to a nuclear weapon. But that would require you go in harm's way, because there are facts out there that show that they were at breakout. So what Abdul Al-Sayed is doing when he strings a series of questions together is not answering a question by posing a string of questions. There's lots more of that coming up. He went for 15 minutes with Martha. Good on her. I'll bring it to you as we start next hour right here on The Steve Hewitt Show.
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13: With SRN News, I'm Ken Lorman in Washington. President Trump is in Grand Island, Nebraska for a high-profile midterm election campaign rally. He told the crowd their high gas and diesel prices will be coming down very soon.
14: Last week at my request, European nations agreed to release massive amounts of diesel fuel from their reserves. They have tremendous diesel fuel. Diesel's a big thing over there. We have a good relationship, and they're releasing it as we speak. Prices are all going down. Prices are all going way down, but they really are going to plummet as soon as that war ends.
13: President stumping tonight for Senator Pete Ricketts and other Republicans in the state. He warned about turning power over to Democrats, saying again this is one of the most important midterm elections ever. They are in less than 30 days. The U.S. has removed all of its B-1 bombers from an airbase in the United Kingdom following security concerns over a suspected terror plot. The Pentagon says about a dozen bombers have returned to the U.S. but remain ready for combat missions. The move follows the arrest of six suspects accused of plotting an attack on the base. The UK is saying there are strong indications Iran was involved. Following a record overseas deployment, the USS Abraham Lincoln is expected to arrive home Thursday.
15: There are about 5,000 sailors on board. The Navy says the crew played a critical role during its deployment in the Middle East, which lasted more than 286 days without a port stop. There are rumors that President Trump will be in San Diego for the return of the vessel, but that is not yet confirmed by the White House. About 40 of the helicopter strike squadron departed the ship and returned to San Diego last Friday. Rich Thomason reporting.
13: Wall Street closed higher to start the week. This is SRN News.
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21: Tonight, expect cloudy and humid conditions with a chance of a few showers and a thunderstorm. There is a risk of ponding on streets and highways with a low temperature of 76. Tomorrow will bring mostly cloudy skies and continued humidity with the possibility of some showers and a heavy thunderstorm. The high temperature will reach 81 degrees. I'm meteorologist Jason Caterina. That's your exclusive AccuWeather forecast on AM 930, The Answer.
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0: Millions will vote soon. But do they really know the issues? Now, Rob Schmidt is on Newsmax tonight talking about the war for America's future. Rob Schmidt reveals that many Americans are embracing socialism, especially young people. Rob exposes the hidden dangers of socialism and its war on our freedom. 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A secure border, biggest tax cuts in history, inflation under control, lowest drug prices, largest crime drop ever, and so much more. Rob has the whole story on Trump and the media, so watch Newsmax on cable tonight. Millions are making the switch to Newsmax. 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

0: Welcome back, America. I'm Hugh Hewitt, making sure that everybody in every hour sees this. If you're watching the Salem News Channel, or I can narrate it for you as well. This is Steve Hilton, Republican nominee for governor of California, campaigning at Huntington Beach on Saturday. Cut number one, roll it. He's got, it's the air show, and he's got a Tom Cruise look-alike and a Goose look-alike, and they're rocking Huntington Beach, and it's the greatest bit of earned media I've seen yet thus far. It costs nothing to produce. I don't know what you pay a Tom Cruise look-alike for the day. You get a permit from Huntington Beach to go up and down the boardwalk, and you get that kind of carry. My hat is off to you. Also want to play for you a little bit of Mark Kelly on Face the Nation yesterday, another one of the Democrats who want to be president. Cut number 10.
1: Well, we're going to lower costs for the American people.
2: How?
1: We've got to win the House and or the Senate. Well, how will we do this? I have legislation with Chris Van Hollen. We've got to get Republicans on board. Raises taxes for people who make over $1 million a year in income, and it provides tax cuts for people, individuals, and even couples up to who make up to about $160,000 a year. That's some relief.
0: Yeah, I will never stop being amazed by any politician who believes there are any votes to be gained by talking about raising taxes. Because it's sort of like the teacher in Charlie Brown. Every politician is wah, wah, wah, wah, wah, unless you say raise taxes, in which case everybody hears raise taxes and they don't hear the qualifier. They just hear you're a tax hiker. 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Now stay tuned. I've got Lilacs and Bethany Mandel coming up. Got to talk about the Cornell case. I've been avoiding it as much as I can, but I got at least I am aware of it. I'm disgusted by it. I'm repulsed by it. So if you've got Smalls in the back of the car, maybe it's now a good time to say to them, we're going to listen to Rafi for a while and Baby Beluga. But if not, I'll be back to talk about it right after this. Stay tuned.
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2: President Trump visits Deep Red, Nebraska for another rally ahead of the November elections.
6: But with your support, just 29 days from now, Nebraska is going to defeat the radical left Democrats once again. And on November 3rd, we're going to send Pete Ricketts back to the United States Senate.
2: President in Grand Island, Nebraska tonight, rallying for Senator Ricketts and other Republicans. He warned against giving Democrats control, calling the midterms in less than 30 days away among the most important ever. President Trump says his super PAC will start paying for the pro-Trump TV ads instead of the government. The president has been criticized for the government-funded ads that have been running in the lead-up to the midterms. On Truth Social Monday night, he dismissed the criticism, saying they were a positive promotion for our great USA and a rather standard thing to do. Conservatives say President Trump was right, and the media are doing an about-face on the Strait of Hormuz.
7: They argue that media outlets initially portrayed Iran as gaining control over the Strait of Hormuz during the ongoing war, criticizing President Trump's strategy, but recent reports show oil exports from the Persian Gulf have rebounded to pre-war levels, while Iran's exports have plummeted to zero due to U.S. blockades. This shift validates the commander-in-chief's approach, crippling Iran's economy and leverage, prompting a quiet media reversal without direct credit to the president. Ron Taylor reporting.
2: President Trump says the U.S. is ready to help Russia after a worker at an anti-plague institute died. Russian officials first cited a possible plague infection, then said that she died of pneumonia. This is SRN News.
8: We asked Hugh Hewitt what America means to him.
9: It's actually freedom. The freedom to say and do whatever you want, the freedom to think what you want, and especially the freedom to go wherever you want, whenever you want to go. Go north, south, east, west. Get moving and get moving fast, because America's doors are always open to the land of the free. 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
16: Tonight, expect cloudy skies and high humidity with a few showers and a thunderstorm, potentially leading to ponding on streets and highways. The low will be 76. Tomorrow will bring mostly cloudy conditions with continued humidity, along with a couple of showers and the possibility of a heavy thunderstorm. The high will reach 81. Tomorrow night, anticipate cloudy and humid weather with more showers and a thunderstorm with a low of 75. I'm meteorologist Jason Caterina. That's your exclusive AccuWeather forecast on AM 930. The Answer.
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0: God-given condition of the human soul. For Reagan, liberty was not something government created. It was something government was called to respect and to protect. That idea sits at the heart of the American experiment. Our rights do not come from rulers, institutions, or political majorities. They belong to us by nature and by God. And when we understand freedom that way, our responsibility becomes clearer. Government may protect liberty. Laws may preserve it, but neither can give us what was never theirs to grant. Freedom begins with the recognition that human dignity and liberty come before government, not from it.
1: This program airs originally at 3 p.m.
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0: Welcome back, America. I'm Hugh Hewitt. Coming up after the break, Bethany Mandel. Got to talk about Cornell with someone known better than Bethany. President Trump was in Ohio on Saturday night, so I saved that because when he goes to Ohio, of course, we want to play that. Cut number 6 to kick it off.
1: I just say a very special hello, Dayton, and hello, Ohio. And congratulations, by the way, just found out, the Ohio State, who won 31-14 today. That's a very good team.
0: You see, I like it when a speaker is prepared to go into the hometown. I mean, Dayton isn't Columbus, but it's close enough, and give the props to the Buckeyes. He also had this to say, cut number 7 in Dayton.
1: They've tried to smear us, slander us, persecute us, demoralize us. They've attacked me. They've impeached me. They've arrested me, and they even tried to kill me, I guess. But with you at my side, we have always prevailed, and prevailed by a lot, and got record-setting votes and record-setting victory. We've won every battle. We've defeated every hoax. We've overcome every threat, and now we are on the cusp of beating the communists, socialists, radicalized lunatics, and villains once and for all. We're going to put them down once and for all. Because the United States of America will never be a communist country.
0: He's right about that. We got one more cut of the president from Ohio, cut number 8 on Saturday night.
1: Last time, the radical Democrats had power. They gave us the worst inflation in American history, the highest energy prices in American history, the worst trade deficit in American history. They allowed 25 million people to pour across our borders from all over the world, from prisons, from mental institutions, drug dealers. And if they win the midterms, they will do it again. They're going to do it all again. The proud people of Ohio will not let that happen.
0: That means vote for John Houston. All right, Ohio, I'm on right now in every major market in Ohio. Remember to vote for John Houston. Come between now and November 3rd. 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Can I show you a little bit again of Steve Hilton? I played this in hour number 1. I want to play it again. It's a little bit later in California right now. Cut number 1. Steve Hilton.
1: Wake up, California!
0: This must be Huntington Beach. Yep, it is Huntington Beach. If you're watching on the Salem News Channel, which is the broadcast TV everywhere, Roku and Pluto TV and Amazon and Samsung. Steve Hilton got lookalikes for Tom Cruise and Goose and went driving up and down Huntington Beach. And Huntington Beach is like the most conservative little red dot in the sea of blue that is the greater L.A. area. And they love Steve Hilton there, and I love Huntington Beach. When I get back to California in January, I'm teaching again this semester. I'll be spending every Saturday morning there. But I just think it's a bit of marketing genius for Steve Hilton to have done this. Double digits down right now. But Javier Becerra is so dumb. We'll see. Stay tuned. Every day there's another headline about artificial intelligence. It's advancing faster than anyone imagined. And it raises an important question. Where is this all headed? That's one reason I think you'll find Carbon Zero so interesting. It's the latest novel from AI pioneer Craig W. Stanfill, someone who spent years working in AI, understands both its incredible potential and its very real risk. In Carbon Zero, one seemingly harmless request to an experimental AI sets off a chain of events that no one saw coming. It's a fast-paced thriller, but what makes it especially compelling is how believable it feels. 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Should we be concerned about AI? This book paints a fascinating picture. Carbon Zero is available now. Go to Amazon and search for Carbon Zero by Craig W. Stanfill. That's Carbon Zero by Craig W. Stanfill. Get your copy today and start reading. Once again, that's Carbon Zero by Craig Stanfill. You will thank me because every day brings another AI headline that could have been ripped right from the pages of Carbon Zero.
2: 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Now, Rob Schmidt is on Newsmax tonight talking about the war for America's future. 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
10: 0753.
0: Welcome back, America. I have been talking about it today off and on, only because I thought I would do it all in one day and do it with some smart people like Lilix and my next guest, Bethany Mandel, because I find the subject so distasteful, I'm going to punt it to Bethany. Bethany, any idea what I'm going to punt to you?
10: Cornell?
0: Cornell! You got it! Cornell.
10: Okay. What
0: first
10: do I
0: of all,
10: win?
0: Assume that nobody knows what we're talking about, all right? And they've just tuned in, and they just heard Cornell. Tell them what we're talking about, and tell them what you think about it.
10: Okay. So there, in 2024, there was an incident on campus where there was an encounter of a certain nature. I did that for all of you parents who are driving your children home from school right now. You're welcome. Between seven young men who were students at Cornell and one young woman. The woman initially said it was consensual at the time, and then later on changed her mind. There was a lengthy investigation done by Cornell and by the district attorney where Cornell is in New York State. They decided not to prosecute this as a forcible interaction. But now sort of politics have gotten in the way of that. And it looks like there's going to be Letitia James, who's the attorney general in New York, will be taking over for the local prosecutor. And there may be charges filed.
0: And what is your reaction to the coverage of the story, beginning with Sonny Hostin on The View right up through this weekend? It's now launched 1,000 ships. This case has launched 1,000 ships. And it was dead and buried until last week.
10: So this is not a sentence I typically utter, but Sonny on The View did an excellent job breaking down the case. Because there's two questions here. Was this legal and was it moral? And on the legal front, I think that it was. It was yucky. The reason I say it like that, because it was a yucky, terrible, immoral thing that happened. Everyone involved behaved immorally. The young men texted each other at the time, like, there's something available in this room if anyone wants to come in and just take a run for it. Like, it was extremely disturbing whether it was legal or not. I have a piece that's coming out probably in tomorrow's New York Post about the fact that this is fueled by the availability of really violent content that has proliferated online when it comes to the interactions between men and women online. And it is legal or not, this is a warning cry that I think parents need to be paying attention to, that the content that both young men and young women are consuming online about the interactions between them is diseased and broken. And it's changed the way that they think about the interpersonal relationships that that happen between men and women.
0: Now, I'm so far removed from college campus, right? I stepped on a college campus in 1974, and I left in 1983 when I left law school. None of this would have been remotely possible, in my view, at either institution that I attended. But that's 45 years ago. When you went to school at Rutgers, was this something that could remotely happen?
10: I think so, but I had a personal policy that I didn't, first of all, I've never done drugs, but I had a policy that I would never become too inebriated at a college party. I never went to a frat party because I don't trust college men. I didn't trust them when I was a college age student. And so what I think is interesting about the lawsuit, the civil lawsuit that Jane Doe has filed, is that she's blaming everyone but herself. She's even blaming the bar for over serving her on beverages that she ordered herself. So there's a real lack of personal responsibility being taken here. You shouldn't snort ketamine off of someone else's body. I didn't think that that was something that needed to be taught at Cornell, but apparently it is.
0: Well, this is what comes down to the big question. Have universities completely abdicated the idea of being the parent in place at the time? Have they just given up on that?
10: I don't think that that's their role, actually, but I think that universities have abdicated their responsibility of being places of higher learning and achievement. And so it's just viewed as a party place for 4 years. And it's a very expensive party at that. It's, I think Cornell is like, what, $35,000, $40,000 a year? Wow, that's a very expensive party. So I think that schools have abdicated their responsibility as providing, a place of rigor and learning. And I think parents have abdicated their responsibility in teaching their kids, you know, very basic morality and not letting, you know, pornography basically provide sexual education for their children.
0: How about secondary schools, both public and private? Have they collapsed? Because, you know, I went to Catholic schools. You had an hour of religion a day. The natural law was not exactly a surprise to anyone who comes out of 12 years of Catholic education. You know what's right and you know what's wrong. And I'm guessing these boys knew it was wrong and this girl knew it was wrong, but they did it anyway. Do you think secondary schools have just fumbled?
10: I guess, but I blame that on the parents much more so than the schools. I think schools have responsibility to teach the basics of sexual education. A lot of schools have replaced, you know, the sex ed that I think is helpful to get when you just, you know, you're learning the biology of this is how babies are made and this is how it works. They've replaced that with like consent is the most important thing and nothing else matters. If that's the case, then like you wouldn't walk out of this encounter feeling disgusting afterwards, which I think Jane Doe did feel. I think, you know, schools have an opportunity to teach, you know, more than consent. But I put this on parents. Parents really need to be the ones that are raising their children morally and ethically. And I think that at least seven parents at Cornell did not do so.
0: And so your piece in the Post tomorrow, are you laying the blame on everybody or nobody or one person or institution in particular?
10: So I talk a lot about the influence of pornography in sort of how this came to be. I just read a fantastic book called Boys Adrift by Dr. Leonard Sachs. He's fantastic. And he actually re-released Boys Adrift. He published it, I think, 20 years ago, and he re-released it because there was just so much out there when it comes to the impact of pornography and AI on young men that he felt like he needed to re-release an entire book to cover that. And his findings were really shocking. The number of young men who need to partake in Viagra in order to feel stimulated because they've set the bar so high on stimulation because of pornography.
0: So we will look for that, Boys Adrift, and we will look for Bethany Mandel's column tomorrow in the New York Post. Follow on at Bethany Shondark. Bethany, thank you for handling the curveball. I always throw them at you and Lilacs when I have nobody else to talk to about these things. Thank you, Bethany Mandel. Don't go anywhere, America. I'm Hugh Hewitt.
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0: Welcome back, America. I'm Hugh Hewitt. Thank you for listening today. If you missed it earlier, Ambassador Rahm Emanuel, former ambassador to Japan, former mayor of Chicago, former chief of staff in the White House of President Obama, former number two in the House Democratic Caucus, brilliant guy, very smart guy, a lot of fun to be around. He rarely gets tongue-tied. He got tongue-tied when he got asked by Kristen Welker, would he just flat-out endorse Abdul El-Sayed? And, of course, Rahm Emanuel knows the guy is a menace and an Islamist apologist at best. Here's what Rahm had to say, cut number nine from the ambassador.
17: Will you endorse Abdul El-Sayed?
18: Yeah, it's a complex issue.
17: Will you endorse Abdul El-Sayed?
18: Look,
17: do you support him, given that position?
18: Yeah. We have massive disagreements. I support the Democratic Party. I support the Democratic candidate. I'll be going to Michigan again. I've been there repeatedly to help the gubernatorial candidate. I support the Democratic Party position because it happens to come up, as Supreme Court Justice Alito said, he's thinking about retiring. And I'm not playing around anymore with what they did under President Obama on the Supreme Court or what this Supreme Court did giving President Trump a get-out-of-jail card as it relates to all the corruption, which is why you're seeing this.
17: But just to be clear,
18: so the Supreme Court, I just said it.
17: Do you support Abdul El-Sayed?
18: My support's not important. I said yes. My support's not important. It's the Michigan voters' support that's important.
0: So how can you have it always? I mean, there's a square there, four sides. Who are you talking about? Not my dog. It didn't bite you. Besides, you kicked him first. It was a classic four-part denial without being in denial. Sort of, maybe, but he doesn't want to say it out loud, and he doesn't want Abdul El-Sayed to come out of his mouth. That should tell you everything you need to know about Michigan. I'm in the Relief Factor studio. I want to close the show by reminding you, if you got your miles in this morning, or if you're going to get them in today when you get home from work, make sure you take your Relief Factor either before or after. Take it every day. Leave it in your kitchen. Leave it in your bathroom. Leave it in your car if you're commuting right now, and a lot of you are. You've got the tail end of the commute out of D.C., or you got the tail end of the commute out of New York headed north, or you're just leaving the very early commute from L.A. to go out to the Inland Empire because you got there at 4 o'clock this morning, and those are the numbers you work. 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Thank you, Harley. Thank you, Adam. Thank you, Generalissimo. Thanks, all of you, for watching and listening today. I'll be back tomorrow. Actually, Kurt Schlichter in for me tomorrow. I'll be back on Wednesday on the next Hugh Hewitt Show.
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19: With SRN News, I'm John Scott. In the Cornhusker State, President Trump had this important reminder.
20: But early voting is underway right now. And early voting or on Election Day, November 3rd, you go out and vote. You got to go out and vote.
19: In Grand Island, Nebraska, President Trump on the road for a midterm election campaign rally. He delivered a speech at the Pinnacle Bank Expo Center. He was there to support Senator Pete Ricketts and other Republicans running in the state. The president says the U.S. ready to help Russia after a laboratory worker died amid concerns about possible plague exposure. Russian officials say that the woman died of pneumonia, not confirmed plague. Nearly 200 people reportedly quarantined. Tankers are moving again through a waterway Iran tried to close.
21: Exports out of the Persian Gulf topped 14 million barrels a day last week, the first time since the Iran war began, up more than 200% from the March lows. A Swiss energy analyst says Iran's regime has lost control of the strait, and the only tankers still not getting through are Iranian. Tehran is still threatening traffic, but the oil is moving. Willie Nelson, Washington.
19: American bombers no longer sitting at a key base in Britain.
21: The Pentagon has pulled every B-1 bomber out of RAF Fairford in Britain after American officials flagged security concerns over suspected plots to attack the base. A dozen of the aircraft had been stationed there, and the U.S. had used the field northwest of London as a hub for strikes in Iran. The Pentagon says the bombers are back at home stations and remain ready to launch from the United States. Britain's Defense Ministry declined to comment. Willie Nelson, Washington.
19: Secretary of State Pete Hegseth recommending and President Trump approved death by U.S. Army firing squad for convicted terrorist Nadal Hassan, the jihadist who opened fire on unarmed American soldiers. It happened at Fort Hood in 2009. 12 service members were killed. This is SRN News. Hedia Mira Modi Falco, author of the book Living Fearlessly, Why I Left Islam to Win Battles for the Kingdom. Formerly a devout Muslim, she later was drawn to follow Jesus Christ. At a religious broadcasters conference recently, she sat for an interview with Lori Tradup of SRN News and declared that any follower of Jesus can have a profound impact in America.
22: Whether you're a housewife in Northern California or a Pakistani woman living in Texas, you could meet Jesus wherever you are, and you could be empowered to do amazing things. 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
19: 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This is SRN News. Washington Governor Bob Ferguson releasing his school's cell phone ban legislation. Brad Ford reports.
23: Governor Bob Ferguson went to Spokane's Lewis and Clark High School to make the announcement on Friday. The Phone Free Schools Act has a policy of away for the day. Students wouldn't have access to cell phones or smartwatches during class, between classes, or during lunch. Ferguson says studies show students do better in school without cell phones. School districts would decide how the phones are stored. The legislature would need to pass the bill. I'm Brad Ford.
19: In California, around 70 hospice East Bay workers beginning a 7-day strike as they fight for a new contract. The caregivers say they're wanting to bring attention to the staffing problem at the nonprofit, which provides end-of-life care for patients in the East Bay. Their union says the new Florida-based owner of HEV, has stalled the negotiations for what would be the union's first contract. More details at srnnews.com.
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26: Overnight, expect cloudy skies and high humidity with a few showers and a thunderstorm possible. Watch out for ponding on roads. The low will be 76. Moving into Tuesday, it will be mostly cloudy and humid with a chance of showers and a strong thunderstorm. The high will reach 83 degrees. I'm meteorologist Jason Caterina. That's your exclusive AccuWeather forecast on AM 930. 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
29: My therapist says I have a preoccupation with vengeance. We'll see about that.
30: I really do hope it's somebody we want to see. But you know what? Son of a gun. Shout out to my little friend.
31: I mentioned yesterday that I was not originally going to cover this story, the Cornell 7, and I decided that I was going to do it. Now, there's lots of other news going on. Governments that are doing things that let me just put it this way, things that validate that we're winning. And I'm going to come on here every single day until this election hits to explain to you why we're winning. And the reason is this: so many of you, and I hate to say this, but so many of you get so easily led, I should say misled, by the media. And you come to me going, Kevin, I don't know. And I go, will you just stop for a second? Stop. Stop letting, this is exactly how they work. Doom is, how could the Republicans possibly win? Okay, let me remind you, Joe Biden was a vegetable and they knew it. And they covered up for him. Then they took what a person who they knew was the worst vice president in history. And they told us, oh, she's had a surge. She's amazing. She's going to win. Then when they forced Biden out and put her in, they told us she was the fastest money. I mean, look at how popular she is. Look at all this money that just suddenly surged in, which, by the way, should have been an indicator to you that you knew they were cheating and how they were getting their money. Now, before I continue talking about Sister Girl, let me remind you of this. They forged we got $1 billion. It came in right away. Woo, look at us. And now where are we? USAID gets shut down. NGOs get shut down, which, by the way, many of these NGOs are out of business. Or they're on life support. Yeah, can't breathe. They're trying to, you know, breathe through a sippy straw and run the quarter mile in the Olympics. They're completely gone. Look at these Somali businesses in Minnesota. You know what's happening to them? Gone. But no, the Democrats are so popular. You want to know how you're popular? When you pick up the tab for everybody. I will tolerate it. If you say, Kevin, he's a jerk. Oh, yeah, but he throws nice parties. You know, you go there and he's going to give you $2,000 worth of swag in the swag bags. And you're going to drink the finest liquor. And you're going to eat the finest foods. And all you got to do is walk in and go, hey, James, how's it going? And then you go and you go meet other people. And you're going to eat his food and drink his liquor. And live vicariously for 3 hours or so at a place, at a mansion. Would you do it? Yeah, you would. There are many people you won't tolerate poor, but you'll tolerate them rich. And let's just be honest. And it isn't that you're selling out. It's that you're going, hey, you know, if somebody said, hey, he's a jerk, but he goes, Kevin, listen, if you would just do me a favor, crank up the Ferrari every now and then, maybe go over to the place, make check in on it, you know, and look, I know you got, he could talk down to me and I'd say, so you want me to go to your mansion, make sure your cars are okay, right? Yeah. And you really don't, as long as everything's the way you left it, you're good. Yeah. Party time. I'm going. So the point is, the Democrats have been throwing these lavish parties with our money, and you're thinking, man, people really like the Democrats. What happens when the money goes? Well, let me ask you, have you have people like this where you, as long as the money was there and you were giving it to them, they were cool with you? Maybe you were that person. Where are they now? What happened to MC Hammer's entourage? The minute that Negro didn't have any money, The people supporting him said, up out, I'm out. Simple as that. And you think, oh, Democrat. So anyway, going back, they got no money. Act Blue is in big trouble. You know, I don't know what's going to happen with it, but you would think let me put it this way. In October, if we don't do something with Act Blue, shame on us, Cash Patel. And so all this leads to Kamala Harris, who runs a campaign. She supposedly could raise so much money. Does anybody remember what happened at the end of her campaign? Kamala owed money, couldn't pay her bills, owed Beyonce, Beyonce got her money, but she owed all these other people money. And they're like, you owe money. And the Democrats are left moneyless. Now, where are they money now? They got money or no? Stop telling me. It's like somebody telling me, Kevin, you're not very smart. You know, you're this. Yeah. You know what? Thank you. Appreciate you. I'm listening to you. I don't need to listen to you. I know who I am. Conservatives, you know who you are. You know what we've done. What are you afraid of? Go sell our message. No, go tell it. You don't have to sell it. My sales strategy is tell it. Don't sell it. My son works for us. We have a product that we can make anybody's book. We can put you on. We could your podcast, your business. We have the tools to help you without question. I told my son, don't you dare sell it. You tell it. You say, look, we got all these tools. I can help you. It's we'll let you do entry level fee. You come in, we'll prove it to you. That's it. And they go, well, you know, I got okay, fine. Talk to you later. When you're ready to call me, call me. Click. Don't spend 2 seconds, because somebody's going to hear that message and go, oh, done. It was funny because we had one of the guys. He was losing $2,500 a month doing his show. And we ended up netting him a positive $4,500. And his wife goes, when do we get this going? And I said to my son, see, that's the client you want that gets it immediately. Don't worry about the others. Anyway, Cornell 5. I heard Letitia James has already indicted President Trump on this. Details to follow. I mean, come on, obvious joke, right? But do Democrats have no shame? I mean, yet again, leftists want to remind America just how bad men are. Men are toxic. Yeah, and look at what these white frat boys did to this poor, helpless woman. Hashtag believe her. This, folks, with leftist women knowing who they are, how they behave, they want you to believe this. Leftist women have entire TV channels dedicated to the backstabbing that they do all over this country. They got Rich Housewives of this. They got Mean Girls. Bravo might as well, and the own channel. Own channel has a show called Snapped. And you know what it is? It's about leftist women who've lost their minds. But they want you to believe this new story. And I told you today, I said it

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9: Consequences and accountability. Those are the two things that happen no matter what you do. There are consequences and somebody's going to be accountable. Now, you can project. You can go, it's somebody else's fault. I was talking to my son about an issue that came up with him working. And, you know, every time I brought it, he would be like, woo, woo, woo. And I said, okay, so you know you're wrong. And he did. He admitted he was wrong. I said, and yet you're still defending it. I go, see, that's what a child does. A man accepts it, says, I'm wrong. I accept it. A child wants to defend it. There's no reason to defend it. I could ask you, are you right? Am I right or am I wrong? He goes, you're right. Okay. Admit it and move on. Fix it. Consequences and accountability. Because the consequences are going to be based on what you decide to do, how you act. You're going to be accountable. Or are you going to deflect? Welcome back. Kevin Jackson, who you're listening to. Talking about the Cornell 7 case. Well, we're going to cover it in pieces, but I just want to say this. Hey, women's movement, is this thing on? Hello? Hello? You know, we're told the plight of women, whatever's happening to women in America is because of men. Doesn't have anything to do with women. Doesn't have anything to do with their behaviors. This girl, they've got her name now, but I'm still calling her Jane Doe because I don't want to give her any credit. But Jane Doe in the Cornell case, she's, you know, I mean, and we're going to go into it in depth, but consequences and accountability. It's men's fault of her behaviors, what she did. No, it isn't the women's movement. It's not the way she was, all the things that she saw, all the moral decisions and the character decisions that she made. No, no, it's the guys. And of course, it's easy to want to pile on them. And I'll talk about that a little bit because, you know, I'll tell you my first reaction when my son brought me the story. But here's what I will say about the women's movement. They've trained women to have no morals. Now, they'll tell you, no, no, no, we're telling them that you can be who you want to be. No, what you did is you, all the mores associated with, quote, being a lady have gone out the window. Being a lady means you can also be a slut. And I'm not here to judge. I'm just using the words that are there. If you want to sleep with a bunch of guys, you could still be a lady. Princess Grace did. That's what I heard. Look, if you want to pull out an exception here and there and say that's the case, fine. But I'm going to tell you something. You can't be a lady and be one of them. As soon as one of these ladies gets caught doing something immoral, what do they want to do? They want to blame the men. It isn't my fault. It isn't the Me Too movement. It's not the National Organization of Women. It's not Gloria Steinem. It's not anything like that. It's not what I've been taught and what society has said is okay. No, no, no. It's the man. I say this, own your mission, own your vision. You got what you want, and now you pretend you don't want it. I'll use Justice Kavanaugh as an example because I got fired over him when I tweeted that the Kavanaugh accusers were lying skanks, which is what they are. But let's work backwards here on some of these cases, right? Some of these issues that we can look at in comparison to the Cornell 7. Because holy mother of Blasey Ford, does this sound familiar? Ivy League, white men, and sex parties. Now, maybe Kavanaugh was an Ivy League at the time. He was a young kid who he certainly looks the part, doesn't he? He looks like a Richard Gere or James Bond type that could throw a bunch of sex parties and get girls to come. I mean, when I see Kavanaugh, that's what I look at. Oh, yeah, of course, that's what he could do. Well, needless to say, I don't believe that, right? But that's what the left wanted us to believe, that this guy routinely, under the unwatchful eye of his parents, a guy who is a top student, top athlete in his own arena, managed to put together all the sex parties. And his parents were like, oh, well, he's making good grades and he's a good athlete. Let's pretend that we don't know anything about it. He's in the basement. It's his space. Yeah. Anyway, given the expiration date on this sour cream of a story, happened in 2024, Democrats searched the archive on this one, folks. They jumped on this case. And the question is why? And I'll talk more on that in just a bit. Well, I want to pivot and talk about the first casualty of this, because it was the prosecutor, a guy named Matthew Van Houten, the elected Tompkins County District Attorney, who was let go because they didn't like his handling of the case. Yes, there's been a casualty, and he's a white male. This happened just the other day. Hochul, governor of New York, appointed Big Tish as a special prosecutor. So the case is out of his hands. Now, he was reopening the investigation. Why? Because everybody now had the spotlight on it. But she says, no, the handling the original investigation had undermined confidence in his office. Now, this is a man who did nothing wrong. He got all the information he was supposed to get. And he said, you know what? This case doesn't need to be prosecuted. Now, others are like, well, he should have gotten more. Look, I'm not going to adjudicate that. I don't know that. But here's what I can tell you. This is a witch hunt. And the guy from 2 years ago who said, this is all the information I have. And let me know. Let me tell you, do you think that we live in a time when they say, oh, we got these elitist white males and we don't want to get them in New York City? Coming on the heels of Cuomo? Shoot, this dude looked at this case upside down, inside out, and said, you know what? I just can't make a case here. But suddenly, it's back. That's what I want to get to. He heard the facts presented to him, and 2 years later, he's made to pay the price. Now, think of this as the 2-year delay of him putting his knee on George Floyd's neck. Injustice delayed, folks, is injustice denied. There's no reason to fire this man. He didn't do anything wrong. But that doesn't matter to the left. Because when they go after somebody, or they go, in this case, these white boys from Cornell, they're going to get them. And I'm going to tell you, I didn't start out this way. Yeah, not at all. So what I'm telling you is, it's starting again. The recycled hashtag Me Too trash that we dealt with that got me fired from Fox. Yeah. And you want to know why the Democrats are ganging up, pun intended, on this story? Here it is. They need something to rally the troops. Now, I've told you guys before, I've explained many times, and recently the other night with friends, how Republicans are going to dominate the midterms. This story is a Democrat's Hail Mary. That's all it is. And I'll explain it more because I'm going to run out of time in this segment. Stick around. Come home tired to
10: numb to... He's putting an end to identity politics.
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11: With SRN News, I'm John Scott. Secretary of War Pete Hegseth recommending and President Trump approved death by U.S. Army firing squad for convicted terrorist Nadal Hassan, the jihadist who opened fire on unarmed American soldiers at Fort Hood in 2009, killing 12 U.S. service members, one civilian, and wounding 32 others. Following a lengthy deployment overseas, Nimitz-class aircraft carrier USS Abraham Lincoln on its way home to San Diego, it's expected to arrive on Thursday. The ship played a critical role in supporting U.S. military operations in the Middle East. The co-pilot who attacked the captain on a fly-by flight from Dubai to Tel Aviv, admitting he planned to crash the plane into a target in Israel. Investigators say he told them he meant to keep flying as normal, then hit Ben Gurion Airport or a building in Tel Aviv. This is SRN News.
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17: Overnight will be cloudy and humid with a few showers and a thunderstorm possible, leading to potential ponding on streets and highways. The low temperature will be 76. Tomorrow, expect mostly cloudy skies with continued humidity along with a few showers and the possibility of a heavy thunderstorm. The high will reach 83 degrees on Tuesday. I'm meteorologist Jason Caterina. That's your exclusive AccuWeather forecast on AM 930, The Answer.
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7: Telling it like it is.
18: I thought the truth was potent, but it's nothing compared to this.
10: He's Kevin Jackson.
19: Yeah. They tell us he's black.
20: Negro, that's all you had to say.
21: So if I get drunk and I get into a car accident, it's 100% always my fault. But if I get drunk and I sleep with someone and I regret it in the morning, I can blame him.
9: Good question, young lady. What do you think, audience? If you get drunk and you do something, let's say you get drunk and you end up, I saw one of these police shows where a dude got drunk, shot somebody at a party, didn't know it, didn't remember it, and they charged him for manslaughter. Oh, this woman gets drunk. Yeah, I mean, supposedly gets drunk. Let me put it this way. I don't think this woman needed to get drunk, but we'll delve into that a little bit more. Anyway, welcome back, folks. We're talking about the Cornell 7. We love putting those numbers on there, you know, the Central Park 5, the Cornell 7, the Jackson 5, right? Anyway, the Cornell 7 is being discussed. And, you know, we're discussing it like, oh, no, there's, you know, orgies don't happen. women, you know, they're not, the promiscuous women don't do these types of things. No, yeah, yeah. Because, you know, we got to remember, the Democrats want you to believe that they're very chaste, but they're sexually free. There's a revolutionary that they can do whatever they want. And as I said, really, this is who you want to make your case with, right? This girl, this Jane Doe at Cornell. This is who you want to build in the next case, because honestly, this is one of those who cares stories. I did not want to do this show today, but it's so powerful. We got to do it. And here's the reason I said in the previous segment, Democrats have zero issues that are going to rally their troops. Oh, they tell you, Kevin, it's the price of gas that's going to do it. And this Iran war, the people are, they're upset with Donald Trump. And I go, really? You know who I think they're more upset with? I think they're more upset with you guys. I don't care what Trump is doing. I think the Democrats are in, I don't even think it. I know it. I know they're in big trouble. I don't need to rehash it all, but I will tell you this, outside of stealing money for elections, which is what Democrats have done for decades, when you're, you know, if you want to measure, you got to sell your ideas to get people to fund you. And this is the reason the Democrats are broke. They can't sell their ideas. Let me put it this way. If you run a business and you've got a product, you advertise that product. And then people will come and they'll try the product out. And if they really like it, they keep coming back. If you got a restaurant, you're serving meals and people go, oh my gosh, we have a restaurant in St. Louis called Sister Cities Cajun. We tell everybody about that restaurant. Travis and Pam own it. We know the owners. When I was in St. Louis not that long ago, I went there because that's how good it is. And it's thriving. It's doing well. Best Cajun food I've ever eaten. So the point is, when something's good, you tell people it. You keep coming back. Somebody said to me, Kevin, there's another Cajun food. I might go, okay, well, let me go over there and check it out. Oh, no, it ain't anywhere close to this one. And I'd come back. Doesn't mean I don't go over and check the opinion, right? But I'm going to come back. And unless somebody is really better, this is where I'm going. You get the point. If you have the product, people will buy it. There's been no lack of advertising of the Democratic product. Am I right or am I wrong? Do you think, oh, people don't know what Democrats stand? Well, yeah, they do. They know what Democrats advertise. We're for the people, man. We're the government needs to do this and government, government, government. I have a clip of this lady. We're going to play. Let's play this clip. This is a lady that's running for governor. Running for mayor of L.A., who cheated Spencer Pratt out of it. And you think she wasn't in government? She's been in government for 6 years. She runs the homeless program. It's broke with nothing but theft. And here's what she has to say.
0: There's been a wave across America of both Democratic Socialist candidates, but also new candidates kind of pushing back against establishment politics. And for me, that's what this campaign is about at its root. A lot of people are looking at an establishment politics right now that that serves the wealthy and the powerful, people who are able to, you know, participate in pay-to-play politics, people who are able to fund council and mayoral campaigns, while ordinary people get neglected. And I think Americans are looking at that, Angelenos are looking at that, and saying that this isn't working for us. And for me, realizing my political values and practice is making sure that the government works for people. I'm a proud progressive. I believe in the power of government to do good for people.
9: Belief in the power of government to do good for people is not a progressive thing. What she wants is over government. But here's the point. She's been in office. You would think she's a newbie coming in. You know, we need fresh faces. She's been there 6 years and accomplished nothing. She's a rich Indian woman, which don't get me started on that again, because I'm telling you, these people are not here to improve our country or to improve politics. But that was just an example. What I'm telling you is the Democrats don't have anything to run on. All that sounds great. But she said nothing. What she did is she says, don't blame me, even though I've been there 6 years. Don't blame Karen Bass. She's been here longer. Yeah, that's how they're going to fix it. And of course, they cheated Spencer Pratt out of it, which we should all be up in arms about. But hey, business as usual, right, conservatives? Going back to what I was talking about. What is the, they brought this up because they have nothing. And so they need to, they got to have a rallying cry. And I didn't, this isn't my idea on this part, but somebody says, Kevin, they want the, that young woman vote to stay there. I don't know if the young woman vote is leaving the Democrats, but it wouldn't surprise me. I haven't really looked at the young woman vote, but why wouldn't they? If you're going to let transsexuals go kick their butts in sports and everything else, why would I stay with you? You claim you care about the women's movement. You've got all kinds of hashtags for it. Believe her, me too, etc. And yet you do nothing to help women. You're not uplifting them. You're not giving them positive messages. You make them all, oh, you know, we don't make enough money. You don't do this. You can do anything you want. And yet they have a victim mentality. Did I mention my book, America, Act Your Age? Grow up. This is what needs to happen. Grow up. So abortion used to be the one thing that they could count on. Oh, the Republicans are going to take away your reproductive rights. And And then we get Roe v. Wade gets done and they still got them. No change. What do you got? I'm asking you this question. Why would you bring up a two-year-old story about a girl? Because everything in this story points to leftism. Okay, you don't believe me? It's at Cornell. Do Republicans run Cornell in academia or do Democrats? Democrats do. And the prosecution, where it occurred, in New York. Is it a blue state or a red state? Do you think the guy that they fired is a blue, is he a Republican or a Democrat? The dude who did the case. Everybody, I mean, was it a, who was the governor at the time? I don't know whether it was Cuomo or Hochul, but here's what I do know. It was not a Republican. So who are you going to blame? This thing's got the fingerprints of leftism all over it. And it's got potential elitism, all of it rolled into one. I don't know anything about these boys. I don't know if their dads are moguls. If, let me put it this way. If their dads are, you can bet their dads have, there's leftist fingerprints all over their dads. Well, I went to Cornell years ago and I'm this and that. And I've, if you're sending your kid to Cornell, you're probably an 80% chance you're a leftist. Now, I don't know. But I'm saying what I can tell you is there's been, they can dig into this story and they're going to dig deep. And as woe be it if any one of these boys is active in, you know, with TPUSA or something like that. But I'm going to make you a bet they're not. They're not campus Republicans. You know, that they are going to be very hard pressed to put anything, but they like the cause because the cause is bigger. It's these mean, white, toxically masculine male men that took advantage of this frail, frail little girl. And it reminds me of shades of Sandra Fluck. As we prep for the discussion, the bigger discussion around this, we should revisit Sandra Fluck, because remember, we were told by leftist woman that we should celebrate the slut. Now, I know there are people, Kevin, that's a terrible word. Okay, what? You want skank? What do you want? The promiscuous woman? That's what it is. And so I don't hold any specific judgment on the actions of promiscuous women. I don't. If you want to be promiscuous, be promiscuous. But don't get mad when people apply their own moral code. Now, one of the guys posted something that says, you know who I feel most sorry for? The dude finding out that his girlfriend or his fiance or whatever this girl is, and they showed pictures of her, and the guy, he's now finding out what this girl was about in college. Now, maybe he won't care. Maybe he's got the same moral code, and he's just, oh, no big deal.
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9: Oh, I know there are a lot of people out there that, you know, they want to judge and all that stuff. And that's fine. I get it. And we have our preconceived ideas about things. And there are things that, let me put it this way. You probably don't want to know about, you know, I'll never forget. I was back in the day having to take clients out to gentlemen's clubs, and a father walks in and his daughter's on stage, and he stood there just like, what? And she's like, oops. I don't know what she told dad she did, but he was pretty shocked. So you don't always know the secrets of the people around you. You don't know a lot of this stuff. Welcome back. 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I personally don't care what people do individually. I don't. Doesn't mean I don't have an opinion about it. You know, and I certainly would not want to know that my daughter was this particular girl at the Cornell thing, because she's got a bit of a checkered history here that I wasn't aware of when my son brought me the story. And I'll get more into that here a little bit later. But it does make me reflect on all the other things that we've been led down the primrose path to believe, because this country was born with a moral and ethical core based in Christianity of some sort, and how what behavior should be. I've taught it to my sons as much as I was raised in an environment where men were supposed to be like, you know, in fact, I'll tell you guys a funny story. When you would go meet an older black man and you were like through puberty, the first question that you would get asked by an uncle or a cousin or something like that, hey, man, how's your hammer hanging? And you're like, oh, it's all right. You know, so they were asking you about your sexuality. You know, are you triumphing here? You know, it was a thing. I've never said that to my sons. I've never challenged them on, hey, are you getting any? That used to be the thing that we would say, that older black men would say to me. I mean, and I didn't feel pressured or anything. You're going to get what you get, but it was kind of strange. And at the time I remember having this comment in my head, like, first of all, it would be none of your business whether I am or I'm not. But really, that's the first, hey, boy, you getting any? Well, hey, good to see you too, uncle. So we're raised in certain environments like this, whether people like it or not. But the point is, look, I'm not here to moralize about it. Some people can. If you want to, fine. Anyway, let's go back to Sandra Fluke. February 2012, she was a Georgetown law student advocating for insurance coverage of her contraception. Do you remember this? And she says, it was around contraceptives, medical uses, and a friend had an ovarian condition or whatever. It wasn't an omission of her own sexual activity. She played it off like, well, I have this friend. And so, you know, let me put it this way. If you're asking America to pay for your contraception, we're probably going to make a judgment about you. Now, people will go, there's no of, you know, who's to say what she was? Was she really promiscuous? Was she the prototypical slut? I don't know. But I'll tell you this. Why are you asking me to pay for your something that involves your sexual activity? I don't pay for it yourself. So that was brewing, you know, and reminds me of this. Even though they're, you know, she wasn't accusing men of rape. She was saying, hey, you know, I'm a free woman, blah, blah, blah, but I want you to pay for my contraceptive. And that became kind of the thing. And then fast forward about 4 years later, there was a controversy because President Trump called Hillary Clinton during the debate a nasty woman. And then supporters adopted the phrase. People like Elizabeth Warren actually wore a shirt that said nasty woman, and she came out and said, I'm a nasty woman. I mean, just think about that. Then pledged half of the proceeds, the shirt designer of the nasty woman shirt, pledged half of the proceeds to Planned Parenthood. I'm just giving you a walk down memory lane about what these leftist people are about. We were told that women were equally allowed to be as promiscuous when it comes to sex as men. Fine. Look, I don't know the psyche of women. I can only tell you what I've been told, but they sure take it differently than men. And I'm not going to say right, who's right or who's wrong, because, you know, men, we think differently. It's just the way it is. I think we should all embrace those differences. But hey, some people do, some people don't. I get it. Women have a deeper connection. They've got to carry civilization inside of them once they've made the decision to be with somebody. It gives you a different feeling than a man. If we had to carry babies, we probably think the same way women do, but we don't. Do we think differently? Doesn't mean it's bad. It just means it's different. Both have their needs. And if you're smart, you'll meet them. Anyway, women act surprised when girls took them up on this whole new revolution, the sexual revolution, and then discovered the repercussions, because the repercussions remain the same. You know, the seven guys, they aren't proud of what they've done. They look at it and go, well, we just thought it was a frat deal. But the girl, she's certainly not, and she shouldn't be. And the thing that led her to believe that was okay shouldn't have been. I'm not telling you people don't have their sexual urges or whatever, but the thing that led her to that, to that type of behavior, was more mental than it was physical. She was like, it's cool, it's no big deal. And she says it. This isn't me talking. We'll get more into that in just a bit. So there's a lot of these stories, folks. You know, after the fact, because I didn't get my cuddles or I didn't get what I wanted, now I'm going to be mad at you. That's what the Mike Tyson's accuser claims. I mean, that's what he claims that happened with him. He met some girl. She wants to sleep. I know it's a shock to believe that a woman would want to sleep with the, at the time, heavyweight boxing champion of the world, or, you know, some basketball, baseball, you know, star, whatever, and then get treated like, okay, well, that was good, get out of here, and be mad about it. Oh, shocking. Hard to believe that that happens, that somebody would be vindictive, even though, quite frankly, most of them are just like, yeah, I got him, you know, but there are a few that go, but I wanted to marry him. I'm amazed, folks, that we keep recycling these stories. How many of these things do we have to go through? There was a story of and I'm going to talk about Duke Lacrosse here in a bit, but I want to talk about Brian Banks first. You probably don't even know who he is. A good looking black kid, blue chip athlete, 16-year-old high school football prospect, had a verbal commit to USC. This kid could play ball. And one of his classmates accused him of rape and kidnapping. And he accepted a plea deal, spent about 5 years in prison. Then he had parole. And then Wynetta Gibson later admitted on a recording that it didn't happen. So he gets exonerated in 2012 because of the California Innocence Project. There's another story of a black blue chip athlete. This guy was in college getting ready to go to the pros, and a girl claimed that he raped her. He went to prison, gets out. She recanted. There's so many of these stories. And you know why you don't hear them? The same reason why you don't hear about the guns that protect people. Because those stories don't suit the narrative. And it's a shame, because look, we can deal with the truth. There is nobody on the planet who wants to protect women more than conservatives. When they have a legitimate case, we are as dogged as anybody in making sure the justice is served, and we don't care. If Donald Trump seriously did rape that kook, what's her name, E. Jean Carroll, I'd want him prosecuted. But I don't want him prosecuted when I know that woman is a kook who lied. And that's the difference between us and them. The Democrats will take a case, and in this case, they've seized upon this because they got nothing else. They got to get some traction out of this. They got to circle it back. And let me make you a prediction. It will circle back to Donald Trump and E. Jean Carroll, and he's our rapist, before you can blink. because they got to circle it back. What else they got? You're going to accuse a bunch of white kids, white men, of doing something. And yes, it has shades of, so what, it could potentially backfire. If they can keep it going long enough to get some traction, to get a few more theoretical seats, you know, Democrats are willing to try.
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6: With SRN News, I'm John Scott. President Trump visited Deep Red, Nebraska for another rally ahead of the midterm elections. The midterm's less than 30 days away. President Trump touting about Senator Pete Ricketts.
8: He's a great man. He's respected by everybody. There's no games. He's respected by everybody down there.
6: And the president told the crowd their high gas and diesel prices will come down very soon.
8: Last week, at my request, European nations agreed to release massive amounts of diesel fuel from their reserves. They have tremendous diesel fuel. Diesel's a big thing over there. We have a good relationship, and they're releasing it as we speak. Prices are all going down. Prices are all going way down, but they really are going to plummet as soon as that war ends.
6: President Trump speaking in Grand Island. Following a record overseas deployment, the USS Abraham Lincoln expected to arrive home on Thursday.
11: There are about 5,000 sailors on board. The Navy says the crew played a critical role during its deployment in the Middle East, which lasted more than 286 days without a port stop. There are rumors that President Trump will be in San Diego for the return of the vessel, but that is not yet confirmed by the White House.
6: That is Rich Thomason. The Trump administration announcing new additions to hospital price transparency regulations enacted during President Trump's first term. They're aimed at making pricing data more accessible to patients. It builds on a federal rule requiring hospitals to publish their prices so patients can find and compare the cost of services beforehand. White House officials also announced plans to reveal a pricing framework for prescription drugs. An area of low pressure in the Gulf has a 70% chance for tropical development. A tropical storm could rise toward the end of the week and bring heavy rain to Louisiana, Mississippi, Alabama, and Florida. This is SRN News. This past week, a top legal official in Louisiana, Arkansas, and Alabama filing a federal lawsuit against three other states, charging they are illegally breaking pro-life laws in the southern states by allowing mail-order shipments of abortion pills to originate within the defendant's borders. One of the plaintiffs is Liz Merle, the Attorney General of Louisiana.
26: This is an original action filed against Massachusetts, California, and New York, challenging their shield laws because those laws are intended to nullify our laws in our state and facilitate illegal abortion pill trafficking. And they are doing it for a political purpose. They are doing it because they disapprove of the laws that our state has passed, and so they want to flood our state with those pills illegally.
6: The Louisiana Attorney General adds it will now be up to the Supreme Court to rein in the illegal abortion pill pipeline into her state. This is SRN News. Data center developers are on a PR offensive in Texas.
27: The public relations pushback does not appear to be swaying their opponents, who put a spotlight on their use of natural resources. 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
28: Our charming small Texas towns, surrounded by beautiful, expansive open land, is falling victim to these water-hungry facilities.
27: A new report shows that data center companies in Texas alone have donated or invested more than $343 million across the state. I'm Jennifer Kuiper.
6: President Trump says AI data centers can bring jobs and investment while helping America compete with China. He says developers, not households, should pay for the power and grid upgrades they need. Former American Idol contestant Caleb Flynn sentenced for killing his wife, Ashley Flynn. Flynn was sentenced to life in prison without the possibility of parole after a jury convicted him of aggravated murder and other charges. More details at srnnews.com.
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10: Overnight will be cloudy and humid with a few showers and a thunderstorm possible, which could lead to ponding on streets and highways. The low will be 76. On Tuesday, expect mostly cloudy and humid conditions with a couple of showers and a heavy thunderstorm possible. The high will be 83. Tuesday night will bring cloudy and humid weather with a few showers and a thunderstorm. The low temperature will be 75. I'm meteorologist Jason Caterina. That's your exclusive AccuWeather forecast on AM 930, The Answer.
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17: My therapist says I have a preoccupation with vengeance. We'll see about that.
18: I really do hope it's somebody we want to see. But you know what? Son of a gun. Say hello to my little friend.
9: The story of the Cornell 7 reminds me of how we ingest the news. Let me ask you this. When you first heard it, did you go, man, it's horrible what those guys did? Because if you did that, you ingested the news that they wanted you to ingest. Now, here's the difference. We keep going. We keep looking. And that's a good thing. The bad news is a lot of people stop. They've already stopped. And Big Tish has been assigned it. So, Lord, we know what she's about.
19: Stand up to an administration which is too male, too pale, and too stale. Too male, too pale, and too stale. Too male, too pale, and too stale.
9: Welcome back, everybody. Should say welcome, Kevin Jackson, who you're listening to, The Kevin Jackson Show. Too male, not too pale, and hopefully not too stale. Yeah, that's the Attorney General of New York, who was directing that at President Trump, who she said was too male, so she doesn't like men, too pale, she doesn't like non-blacks because they're too pale, and too stale. And now, you know, what that means, we'll leave it for the determine, you know, whatever do you think. But too male, too pale, and too stale. Now, I want you to just ask yourself, if a Democrat woman had said of a Barack Obama that he was too male, he was too black, and too stale, it made it rhyme, of course, what do you think they'd be saying? Could she keep her job? I mean, Tish James, Big Tish, is telling you, if you're a male, a white male, I'm going to rule against you because you're stale. Yeah. Welcome back, everybody. Glad you're here. We're talking about this Cornell 7. Cornell 7. But I mentioned before the break that it reminded me of the Duke situation. The Duke lacrosse thing. The media painted a picture of Jane Doe as if she wandered into a frat party from the convent. And I'll talk about frat party girls in just a bit, because I want to discuss how New York plans on handling the case with Big Tish. Because if there's anybody who is fair to entitled white Ivy Leaguers, it is Big Tish. She can't wait to get her claws into this case that's now been assigned to her from Kathy Hochul, the governor of New York. And interestingly, Big Tish has already commented on the case. She posted on X, essentially siding with the young woman, and I'll read it. It says, what this young woman has been forced to endure is horrific and unacceptable. I'm holding her in my heart and in my prayers. To her and all survivors, you're not alone. We stand with you. That's what she posted. And then the governor of New York said, well, she seems unbiased. Let's appoint her. The woman that said of the president of the United States, he's too male, too stale, and too pale, and then brought up charges against the man for doing absolutely nothing, tried to bankrupt him. This is who Democrats, I mean, I would ask you, do Democrats have any shame? But I know the answer, and you know the answer. Of course they don't. They don't care. This woman wants this like you wouldn't believe. And here's what Hochul had to say, because Big Tish got asked, hey, you posted this thing, you know, how can you be fair?
0: Attorney General, on your Facebook page 3 days ago, you wrote, what this young woman has been forced to endure is horrific and unacceptable. I'm holding her in my heart and in my prayers. To her and to all survivors, you're not alone. We stand with you. But why did you affirm her allegations as fact without doing your own fact-finding investigation into the governor? Why did you appoint an official who made a public statement affirming those allegations as fact as someone who's supposed to be doing an investigation?
1: I will answer that. I have every confidence in our attorney general to do what she has always done. Look at the facts, examine the record, and draw the proper conclusions. That's exactly what's going to happen in this case.
0: Attorney general, please.
1: I will not comment on a Facebook post.
9: Now, this is the same woman who, when they brought up, hey, you seem to be targeting President Trump. I've never targeted him. And then they got all these videos of her targeting him. When I get elected, Donald Trump is going to go down. And I mean, this is who they put. I mean, I don't know if you can slap in the face the American public more so than putting this wench and skank in that position. And I know people get offended when I use that kind of stuff. I know you're so sensitive. What do you call her? What do you call her behind her back? Far worse, because that's what she is. She's far worse than anything I could ever say. This is a woman who cheats on housing, whatever. There's no telling what illegal activity she's been doing. She's a vindictive, leftist piece of crap person in that office, never should be elected for that office. Peter Principle meets DEI, and we're supposed to respect her. You know, now, Kevin, you called her a wench and a skank. As I said, could I have called her far worse? You know the answer. President Trump commented, Letitia James is a corrupt person. She's totally corrupt. I can't imagine it. I feel badly for whoever she's looking at, because they won't get a fair shake. The president of the United States is taking the part time out of his day to say, seriously? Too male, too pale, and too stale. Well, they are certainly male and pale. I don't know if maybe they can get around it by not being too stale. Maybe they'll be big Democrats. Maybe they're big donors to somebody. And maybe the Democrats will figure out a wink, wink, let's look the other way. How do you come back from that? I'm really curious how they can spin this in such a way that you go, oh no, her Facebook post didn't mean anything. Her comments about being too male, too pale, and too stale, that means nothing. Her hatred of men, it means nothing as well. Anyway, we got a lot more to talk about. Keep it here, folks. Most of you know my story. I grew up poor, lost my mom before I turned 5. My father was in San Quentin prison most of my life. I faced odds that could have broken some people, but I learned how to overcome.

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7: 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I'm Jonathan McKee, author of Parenting Generation Screen, with Plugged In by Focus on the Family.
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16: the pardons alongside the Supreme Court Chief Justice and the governor. Keith Ellison, one pardon in particular has come up in this campaign.

0: It was granted to Tu Vang regarding his 2006 conviction of sexual assault charges involving a minor. Why did you vote for a pardon in that case?
1: Very simply because the victim asked for it. Look, it's very difficult for a victim of a crime to write out a letter saying that I think that the person who mistreated me should receive a pardon, but she did so. The office, the clemency office, did all the due diligence to make sure that the letter was authentic, and so I thought that it's important to listen to victims. Victims often are not listened to in our criminal justice system. Now, there were a lot of people who had pardons up that day who didn't get them because they didn't have victim support. But I thought that was important to make sure that we were standing and listening to victims in that case.
2: When I talk about craziness of leftism, I give you that story. Keith Ellis, well, his accuser, you know, she wrote a letter for him. Okay, so you let a rapist out because the one rapist decided, the one rape victim said, I don't care anymore. Was she of sound mind and body? And, you know, can you imagine? That's the reason you let him go. So what all rapists and murderers need to do is get somebody to write a letter and go, you know what? It's okay. It's all right. Were they paid off? Did they pay her to do it? Was she threatened to do it? You know, Keith Ellison, well, you know, a lot of people didn't get pardons, you know, and he shouldn't have gotten one. But here's what's funny. They'll let a rapist off, but when they claim, oh, these Cornell 7 guys raped this woman, well, we got to get them, but we can let this one off. How many other ones have they let off? Do you really want me to go into all the rapists that are walking the streets right now because some judge, district or otherwise, let them off the hook? Welcome back, folks. You want me to believe that Democrats want that back, right? They want the Tish Jameses in, which reminds me of Barack Obama saying, you know, it'd be interesting to see if women could just be in charge, you know, just for all women. Are you serious? Oh, I'll be the misogynist in the room. You have to be out of your freaking mind for me to go, oh, yeah, I want women to run everything. Oh, no. I don't want any single group of people running everything. But let me just say this. As far as how everything runs, I trust men more than I trust women 1,000%. And I don't care if it makes people mad. There are women listening to me going, Kevin, I'm right there with you. Are you kidding? We are not dealing with hormone issues. We're not talking about killing our babies because of postpartum depression. We just deal with life no matter what. Whatever comes our way, we have to deal with it, good, bad, or indifferent. We don't get to have our different moods and stuff and, oh, here's what's going on. We just have to get up in the morning and go perform. Oh, I know. You know, the days of men just being the protectors and being the... Today's man's got to be the protector, the provider, the all this. And he's got to be sensitive and be able to address just to everything. Because if he doesn't, well, then guess what? Well, he's not the emancipated freed man or whatever. Let me tell you something. I don't buy it. We got a lot of stuff we got to keep in, because if you really knew what was going on inside of us, it would scare you to death. Because we got to deal with all the things women deal with. We just don't get an excuse. So don't talk to me about, I don't want Tish James in charge of anything. I don't want Kathy Hochul leading New York. Cuomo may have been a piece of crap, but I'd rather have that piece of crap than that female piece of crap, because she doesn't know what she's doing. She's just going with the wind. And by the way, that's what leftism is. And that's why there are no real men on the left. Anyway, my son broke this story to me about the Cornell Five. And he explained that with the way he explained it, he was like, Dad, look at these text messages and look. And it was a quick glance. And I was like, oh, wow. You know, I sided with the victim. I was like, well, that's terrible. And because here's the circumstances. If a girl went to a frat party and she happened to get drunk, that's no reason for anybody to take advantage of her. Zero. And so I'm like, you know, if those guys did that, they should all be in prison. But now I'm leering all the facts. And see, this is what happens when we take a step back and we don't jump to conclusions and we allow the truth to rise to the surface. This woman was no nun. As we say in the country, this woman was rode hard and put up wet by choice. Again, no judgment. And she wasn't a frail person. I watched a video of her. She was deadlifting almost 300 pounds. I did the calculation. And, you know, she was no wallflower. And let me just say this. None of that would excuse any unwanted behavior. But I will say this. If you go to frat parties as a woman in college, by definition, you're going to have a reputation. Doesn't mean that you're doing anything, but there are other places that women in colleges can go to parties that don't have the implications of frat parties. You go to where your target market is. I mean, that's why you do it. That's why guys go to happy hour where the girls are, the pretty girls. They're going to their target market in hopes of something, you know, happening that they want, an outcome that they want. So again, I don't know anything about this girl, but I know this. If you say, yeah, this girl, she goes, likes to go to frat parties. Okay. Don't be upset when I go, well, she's probably a party girl. Probably, you know, likes hooking up with a lot of different dudes. We act like that's some new thing in our society today. Kids hook up today more. Let me put it this way. The average kid has had more sex by the time they're 25 years old than most people have in a lifetime in terms of number of partners. So we're in that culture. And did we build that culture, conservatives? I don't think so. This is a statement the Cornell University female gang rape accuser provided to law enforcement. She says, I had become extremely uncomfortable with how this night was turning out. So my thought was, if I do ketamine again, maybe I will pass out. My thought was that if I passed out and these men had sex with me, then they could be charged with rape. So she committed the deed, already had a little bit of a reservation about it, and then decided, uh-oh, I may be in trouble here. There was already a plan in her head as to what was going to happen. Now, when we come back, there's a lady that explains the whole thing. We didn't play the whole video. I didn't get the audio of the whole thing. Did we? Nope. Yeah. So we got what? A couple minutes. So we'll come back in with that. But I think it's going to be very eye-opening how all this shakes out. And how you can't just rush to judgment, which is what Democrats seem to want to do right now, is rush to judgment.
3: He's putting an end to identity politics.
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5: With SRN News, I'm John Scott. Vice President Vance rallying in Alaska ahead of the midterms. Vance was in Fairbanks on Monday for Senator Dan Sullivan, a Republican locked in a tight re-election campaign. He said Democrats are obsessed with the state in this cycle, seeing the last frontier as their last best hope to take America in a far-left direction. An area of low pressure in the Gulf has a 70% chance for tropical development. According to the National Hurricane Center, the system is in the southwestern part of the Gulf and has a small chance of developing over the next 2 days, a better chance towards the end of the week. Heavy rain and flooding could impact millions in Louisiana, Mississippi, Alabama, and Florida. The Falcons destroyed the Saints 45-24 on Monday Night Football to close out Week 4 from the Big Easy. Week 5 kicks off with a showdown in Lone Star State, the Cowboys and the Buccaneers. This is SRN News.
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16: Overnight, expect cloudy skies and high humidity with a few showers and a thunderstorm possible. Watch out for ponding on roads. The low will be 76. Moving into Tuesday, it will be mostly cloudy and humid with a chance of showers and a strong thunderstorm. The high will reach 83 degrees. I'm meteorologist Jason Caterina. That's your exclusive AccuWeather forecast on AM 930. 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
3: He's putting an end to identity politics.
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17: I thought the truth was potent, but it's nothing compared to this.
3: He's Kevin Jackson.
18: Yeah. They tell us he's black.
19: Negro, that's all you had to say.
2: Before we get to the clip that I said I was going to play in the previous segment, and this is a woman explaining the Cornell 7 thing, I do want to remind people of how, you know, we recycle these things in the Duke. I mentioned it in the first hour. The Duke story comes to mind. We got a lot of examples where women have blatantly lied, and it's had massive consequences. And it doesn't seem like the women that lie, and these are the ones we find out about, who didn't get found out about is the question, but they don't seem to care about what this does to the reputation of the people involved. When Blasey Ford lied about Kavanaugh, she didn't care what his reputation was. She'd been paid off. They put her up to it, and she did it. Now, you haven't heard a word from her because she knows to keep her head down. But, you know, Kavanaugh's got this thing hanging over. It's in the record for the rest of his life. And there are people that now have a different opinion about this man that probably shouldn't, because he seems like he was a pretty good guy. And in the case of Duke Lacrosse and those guys, like ravenous wolves, the leftists and the media jumped all over these young men over a lie.
20: And I testified falsely against them by saying that they raped me when they didn't. And that was wrong. And I betrayed the trust of a lot of other people who believed in me. And made up a story that wasn't true because I wanted validation from people and not from God. And that was wrong. And I hope that they can forgive me.
2: The people she's talking about that she'd like forgiveness are from our Reed Seligman, Colin Finnerty, and David Evans, because they were charged. In March of 2006, that was Crystal Mangum. And she accused these players of rape after performing as a stripper at the team party. And it blew up. The racial implications of it, etc. These white guys with this black woman that they raped. And go back and look at that story and you will see the feeding frenzy of the left. You will see the poverty, the race pimps, not poverty pimps, but the race pimps that came out of the woodwork. And then in April of 2007, just over a year afterwards, North Carolina's Attorney General Roy Cooper dismissed the charges and declared him innocent. And we get Miss Crystal Mangum, who admits it. The prosecutor, Mike Nifong, was subsequently disbarred for misconduct, including withholding exculpatory DNA evidence and making false statements. So I want you to understand the pimps of this knew these kids hadn't done it. They had the DNA evidence that refuted everything this woman said. And they made these people's lives hell. If you don't remember, man, this was big. You'd see these guys walking on TV, man. They were like wanting to hold their heads. It was horrible. In fact, Stephen Miller, who now works for the president, he was coming out saying, what if they're innocent? And everybody would boo. Yeah, you're stupid. And as it turns out, Stephen Miller, yeah, the very same Stephen Miller, who was then a student, was right. Nancy Grace had him on. How dare you say that these men are innocent? How dare? All the media pundits were, they had convicted these boys and said they did it, and they used every trick in the, every leftist trick you can imagine, they pulled out on these kids. And you know what? They did it to Kavanaugh. They're doing it. They're doing it right now to these Cornell kids, but they did it to the Duke guys. Rinse and repeat. Give me all your hashtags you want. We're just supposed to automatically believe women. And what's funny about it is women know they've been given permission to do this stuff. Now I want to get to this lady and play her clip because it sheds light on everything we're talking about. This is a one in the woman. Our clip's less than 2 minutes. This woman gave 5 minutes of additional stuff saying there's no way. I mean, these kids are innocent. They're innocent. It really is that simple. Now, you may not like their behavior. And I'll just tell you this. There are people, oh, that's a terrible thing, that either male or female participated in exactly that behavior. People that consider themselves conservatives, everybody's made mistakes. I'm not going to moralize on what college kids do or anybody else for that matter. But if you're going to call it what it is, whether you say, boy, I wish my kids wouldn't do something like that. Okay, fine. But it's all consensual. And what they're doing is they want to ruin the reputation of these boys. But that's just a little piece of it. What they really want to do, this is the Democrats taking these boys and they want to tie them to something that looks like Kavanaugh, something that looks like Justice Thomas, you know, something that looks like Donald Trump. And that's where it'll circle back to. And that's why Big Tish has been dusted off. Here's this woman talking about this.
0: I explained in a video earlier this week that there's literally zero evidence Jane Doe was gang raped, and here's what else you should know. And FYI, I think all of it's disgusting, and I'm not excusing any of the behavior. According to investigators, the day following Jane's threesomes at the frat house on October 20th of 2024, she went to her big in her sorority and said, "There are rumors circulating that I'm a slut." Then she added with a laugh that unfortunately they are true. That same day, she got a text from one of the men involved. He said, "I wanted to apologize for how things went down." She replied, "At the end of the day, none of the sexual stuff was illegal, and honestly, I really liked being with you and Matt." 4 days after, she told man number one, "Everyone knows my reputation is destroyed and I'm utterly ashamed." Then texted, "Everyone needs to grow up because sexuality and sex and SHIT is changing and stuff like this is going to become more common. I'm also really open-minded, though. I love you, King." Then as Halloween approached, Jane Doe's roommates told investigators her understanding of what had happened to her appears to have shifted. At Chi-Fi, the fraternity was preparing for a Halloween party, and Jane Doe was eager to attend. The text messages included in the investigation show Mr. Ingalls assuring Jane Doe that he and the other fraternity members wanted her to be there. "Chi-Fi is your house, and you are welcome here," he wrote, relaying the views of the fraternity's president, who was not among those accused of sexual assault. "Thank you, I really appreciate that," Jane Doe responded. "Heart, I'll bring my cigs tomorrow." She wanted to party at the place a couple weeks after the incident, where she now claims she was raped at. Okay. Then Jane Doe received a phone call from the fraternity's president. According to these text messages, she was disinvited from the party. "It was for her own good," he said. "This is when her mood changes. I knew this was going to happen," she wrote. "The woman will always get the short end of the stick. Y'all aren't my friends. Y'all are covering your ass." The New York Times then says, by November 3rd, Jane Doe appears to have concluded that she was assaulted at the October party.
2: Welcome back, folks. So, young lady that's looked at it probably a lot deeper than I have, and she says, zero evidence. Hey, let me tell you this. There was zero evidence with Blasey Ford. And they almost kept a Supreme Court justice from getting to his seat. Now, I know you're thinking, Kevin, this is about these boys. Why are they bringing this up about these boys? Well, you know, is there something in, are they a bunch of, the Confederate flag waving white boys going to Duke? It's not about these boys. This is a much bigger political issue that the Democrats are hoping they can gain some traction on. Understand what that lady said. The day before this party, this girl had participated in threesomes. I think they said two. At the frat house. Now, let me just say this. I'm no psychologist. But if you need to go to the frat house and you have two different threesomes with four guys, and that's one day, you probably got an issue. You probably got a daddy issue. I don't know. I mean, again, sexual appetites are what they are. What do they call them? Nymphomaniacs or whatever. Okay. But don't you think you ought to get a little help? You know, but nobody's talking about that because the women's movement says, no. Hey, it's okay. I mean, how dare you get a reputation around campus as being the easy girl? I mean, is this a secret? So then what they said is, and what this young lady that gave the report said, she goes to her bigs, which are, I guess, sorority talk, but she's back at her sorority. She's talking to people about it. And she says, rumor is that I'm a slut. This is according to the reports, her own description of herself. And she says, yeah, well, it's true. Ha ha ha. And she laughs it off. So what do you want us to do? What do you want people to, I mean, you know what you're doing. It isn't like it's a secret. And oh, by the way, you don't need to sexually assault somebody that's going to give you what you want.
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2: I would fight any guy who legitimately sexually assaults a woman. I would protect her with my life. I would go to the guy that did it and absolutely go to war with him. And I think that's most conservative men. But you know what I won't defend? I won't defend these Me Too generation girls who put themselves in situations that they seem to be okay with. And then when it doesn't go their way, they want to accuse somebody of something. Zero evidence. Day leading up to this, she's been threesomes. I don't care. If that's what she wants to do, fine. Calls herself what she is, which the term we use is a slut. Proudly accepts it and understands that's her reputation. I don't know, maybe good or bad. You go somewhere else, nobody's going to know, which is probably what happened with her new boyfriend because people feel sorry for him. Then we get the text. Her own text that says, look, none of this was illegal. Oh, and by the way, enjoyed being with you and Matt. You know, so she's telling one of the two guys that she was in this threesome with. And so she admits it. And then a few days later, when things don't go her way, because she gets disinvited from a party that she, and to the girl's point, she wants to go back to the place where it happened. This is what I asked the very same question of Blasey Ford and Swetnick during Kavanaugh. Why do you keep going back? If it was so traumatic, why? Were you hypnotized? Did they tie you down in the basement? No, you kept going. I mean, it didn't happen, number one, with Kavanaugh. And in the case of this, this is a girl who was experiencing her sexuality in its fullest and decided that's what she wanted to do. And then consequences and accountability came into play, and suddenly she's upset. Welcome back, folks. Kevin Jackson's here listening to. This is why I wrote the book, America, Act Your Age. Hey, girl, Jane Doe, act your age. Don't try to push this off on somebody else. Hey, Democrat establishment that thinks you're going to tie this back to Trump or some masculine, toxic masculinity or whatever. Look at these people that allow rapists to come into this country. Rape culture is now worse in this country because of Democrats and them letting these people into this country who do not care about women's rights. If you think this story is something, you ought to go to hear about the rape, the grooming gangs and the rapes that are occurring all over the world with Muslim men. You think they're going to bring that up in this? This, by comparison, is nothing. You want to compare it to something? Compare it to October 7th with the Jewish girls. What happened with these Muslims that captured these women and tortured them, raped them repeatedly. These women will never be the same. But no, we got to bring up a case from 2024, 2 years ago, that got adjudicated. And now we got to retry it, but we got to try it through the prism of politics because the left knows that they got nothing to run on. They're so desperate, they're willing to make an example of these seven, the Cornell seven are going to be symbolic of everything wrong with America. And they're going to tie it back to us because that's what they want to do. I'm not letting it happen. Here's a clip from Camille Paglia. I think Camille is a lesbian woman. She's a leftist. But here's what she has to say about this whole thing.
6: You don't think there's a problem with sexual assault? Because a lot of women are coming forward now.
7: In cases of real rape, of course should be prosecuted. Of course, real rape, okay, is a crime. But this is not real rape. We've been arguing about dating encounters with miscommunications now for decades, okay? It's absolutely infantilizing to women. It must stop.
6: But you know that a lot of women are afraid of sexual assault or have been sexually assaulted. Should they not be able to go and drink and play beer pong and get drunk like the guys do? Like, they live in fear.
7: If you go to a fraternity house party, right, with a chaos going on in the living room area, and a young man says to you, would you like to go up to my room? I'm sorry, okay? You are consenting to sex. He is right to think you have consented, okay? To go up there and so on, change your mind and so on, right? It's not right, of course, for anyone to impose themselves sexually on another person, naturally, okay? But women must realize they are now free. The sexual revolution has been won. Why are we coddling young women, okay? To say, go on being, children, because mommy and daddy will be there to pick up the pieces for you afterward.
6: Shouldn't men be afraid of the consequences of we have not laws. Getting consent?
7: We have laws on the books, okay, against rape, okay? But the point is right now, okay?
6: But everybody in that world will tell you it's almost impossible for women to have the strength to come forward, to make the case, and
7: oh,
6: so on.
7: Oh, Lord, okay. We're going to go on like this, making endless excuses for middle-class girls, okay, confused, unsure of what they want, okay? I mean, perhaps the sexual revolution should be reversed, okay? Because what we're showing is that perhaps co-education is a bad idea, okay? Maybe today's young women, okay, are not prepared for co-education.
2: All right, she gets it. The definition of sexual assault now, I mean, I told a young kid the other day, boy, he's dating a leftist girl, and my son says, you got to talk to my dad. And he says, my dad will tell you. And I told him, I said, you don't date a leftist woman. You don't. You don't want to have anything to do with them. And I said, because anything you do, you raise your voice a little bit, you're yelling at me. You touch her on the shoulder. You attacked me. You hit me. I said, she will call the cops on you for things that are normal. I mean, just like you want to console her. You hug her. You know, it lasted too long. He was trying to he started to smile. And at the end of it, I said, go ahead, tell me your experience. He goes, you know what? You're spot on, Mr. Jackson. I go, I know. You're going to get accused of things you didn't do. It's going to be a nightmare. You certainly don't want to have children with her and be raising your kids with somebody that you are not philosophically tied to. Anyway, Camille Paglia says, you know, what is consensual sex? If you say, hey, you want to go up to my room? Now, the thing that we always have to do, you have to go, now, look, I don't condone rape. What? It goes without saying. Nobody condones somebody forcing themselves on somebody. We don't have to keep saying that. But the idea that what do you got to do? Pull out paperwork that says, I agree to do this. It became that ridiculous. And then she goes on to say, look, women are free. The sexual revolution has been won. Stop infantilizing young women. And what was interesting is the interviewer made an interesting comment. She says, shouldn't men be afraid? That's exactly what's happened. Men are no longer men. Alpha males, if they see a woman they like, they go up, they go, hey, look, you look great. You know, you want to go back to my place? You know, they whatever. And women that like alpha men, absolutely. You know what I mean? And there's innuendo, implication, whatever you want to call it. There's sexual attraction, all the different things. Things happen. And consensual or otherwise, and you know one versus the other. And by the way, I'm not condoning the bad guys. I'm not condoning the date rape guys or anything like that. But much of this is misconstrued, and it's meant to keep you off balance. The same way, you can't use the N-word in talking to black people. You can't say this. A guy got fired over using the word Negro. I'm not lying. Negro. He didn't use the N-word. He mentioned it. Well, the Negroes. What did he say? What'd you say? Negro. Latin for black, right? The point is that it's meant to keep you off balance. Oh, white people, y'all can't say that. Men, we're not supposed to be able to talk about women, you know, in women's issues. Like, well, you're not a woman. You don't understand. Well, wait a minute. I can now profess to be a woman. I tell you what, maybe the defense of the Cornell Seven should be, no, we're all women. At the time when we were involved with her, we were all lesbians. And one person made the comment, if they were all drunk, then maybe she assaulted them. As I said, she can deadlift 300 pounds. She's probably as strong or stronger than the guy she was having sex with, which I think we've pretty much determined by this point that she rather wanted to do it and enjoyed it. And there are people cut that way. I don't know who goes into pornography. Here's what I think. Bad parenting is certainly a bad relationship with mother or father, either way. But if it's a woman, bad relationship with a father, and, you know, just sees sex as no big deal, sees it as a bargaining tool, you know, as nothing. There are people that have that. They don't have the moral core that we have. And again, I differ with them, but I'm not going to be mad at them for doing it. It's your body. If you want to stick it in front of a fan, you know, do what you want to do with your body. If it doesn't bother anybody else, I don't care. But Camille Paglia, I like that. Oh, we don't have the strength to come forward. That's an excuse. That's like, oh, gay people, I'm so proud of him for coming out. It's so brave of you for coming out. Sorry, that ship has sailed. It ain't brave anymore. And women that are attacked, you should say, you should report it. But don't be blaming people for stuff they didn't do.
24: He's putting an end to identity politics.
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8: With SRN News, I'm John Scott. President Trump visited Deep Red, Nebraska for another rally ahead of the midterm elections. The midterm's less than 30 days away. President Trump touting about Senator Pete Ricketts.
9: He's a great man. He's respected by everybody. There's no games. He's respected by everybody down there.
8: And the president told the crowd their high gas and diesel prices will come down very soon.
9: Last week, at my request, European nations agreed to release massive amounts of diesel fuel from their reserves. They have tremendous diesel fuel. Diesel's a big thing over there. We have a good relationship, and they're releasing it as we speak. Prices are all going down. Prices are all going way down, but they really are going to plummet as soon as that war ends.
8: President Trump speaking in Grand Island. Following a record overseas deployment, the USS Abraham Lincoln expected to arrive home on Thursday.
3: There are about 5,000 sailors on board. The Navy says the crew played a critical role during its deployment in the Middle East, which lasted more than 286 days without a port stop. There are rumors that President Trump will be in San Diego for the return of the vessel, but that is not yet confirmed by the White House.
8: That is Rich Thomason. The Trump administration announcing new additions to hospital price transparency regulations enacted during President Trump's first term. They're aimed at making pricing data more accessible to patients. It builds on a federal rule requiring hospitals to publish their prices so patients can find and compare the cost of services beforehand. White House officials also announced plans to reveal a pricing framework for prescription drugs. An area of low pressure in the Gulf has a 70% chance for tropical development. A tropical storm could rise toward the end of the week and bring heavy rain to Louisiana, Mississippi, Alabama, and Florida. This is SRN News.
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28: Overnight will be cloudy and humid with a few showers and a thunderstorm possible, leading to potential ponding on streets and highways. The low temperature will be 76. Tomorrow, expect mostly cloudy skies with continued humidity along with a few showers and the possibility of a heavy thunderstorm. The high will reach 83 degrees on Tuesday. I'm meteorologist Jason Caterina. That's your exclusive AccuWeather forecast on AM 930, The Answer.

0: so I think we need to file this under not surprised. Not surprised at all. Just the news reporting that former President Barack Obama is going to appear with Michigan Democrat Senate nominee Abdul El-Sayed in the closing days of his tight race with GOP nominee Mike Rogers. Obama has been selective since leaving office regarding who he will campaign for. So again, I'm just gonna file this under not surprised. Okay, folks, welcome to the program. Kyle Warren with you. A little different way of opening the show this morning, but that's okay. Here we are. It's Tuesday. We've got a lot of ground to cover on the program this morning, and we actually have some Abdul news to tell you about, which we will get to here in just a little bit. But once again, welcome to the show. KyleWarrenShow.com is the website. That's KyleWarrenShow.com. The telephone lines, of course, 949-822-7959. That's 949-822-7959. And the texting line is 949-942-5997. That's 949-942-5997. So, as I said, we got a lot of ground to cover. And yes, we do have Abdul news. Maybe we might make that a thing. It's time for the Abdul news. The Abdul news. It's way out there. And I mean, it's way out there today. Because, in fact, before I just saw that Obama is going to go and campaign for Abdul El-Sayed, El Sicko himself, right? Before I saw that, before I saw Obama, I saw another, I'd heard another part of an interview. He did an interview with Martha McCallum, and they went round and round. And Martha McCallum, who is really a pro, she was trying to get him to answer a simple question, which I was going to open with on the show this morning. Maybe I'll do that in the later hours or so. I'll open it with it specifically, but I'll tell everybody here. If somebody were to walk up to you, let's just say, and they would ask us the following kind of question. Is the Muslim Brotherhood, are they a terrorist organization? Should they be designated a terror organization, which I believe the United States actually does? The simple answer, and especially if you are running for Senate in the great state of Michigan and you want to represent Michiganders in the United States Senate, the answer you want to give is yes, they are. But instead, we get the same old kind of runaround that we got the other day about another question about, oh, that's right, the regime change. Well, we're not into, is the IRGC, or, you know, basically the question was, will you stand against them because they're bad? You know, just putting it mildly. And his answer was, well, we don't want to go around doing regime change. And we're still getting mileage out of that one, Abdul El-Sayed. We're getting a lot of mileage out of the regime thing. But all kidding aside, the easy answer is yes, it's a terrorist group. But instead, what we got was, well, you know, I stand against, you know, if anybody's committing political violence, I support that designation. And on it goes. And of course, he's talking, I think he's just trying to be clever, and this is all about Israel and other stuff. But it's just getting worse with Abdul El-Sayed. And, you know, and I stand by my statement the other night. I'm saying this guy's wasting our time, man. He's wasting America's time. He's certainly, anybody listening to me in Michigan, he's wasting your time. And this is bad. You know, Mike Rogers is also a pro at what he's done, what he does. He has the resume. He has the receipts. He has all the things that would dial in to being a great senator from the great state of Michigan. Because why? Because that's what each state deserves. They deserve a great senator. They deserve a great senator who will represent them fairly and wonderfully in the United States Senate. But what's happening now, and quite frankly, it's becoming a circus.
1: Well, Kyle, you know, Trump started the whole circus thing.
0: You know, Trump actually is, I think, tearing the curtain away from the circus thing. You know, he's exposing the circus that goes on. And here comes El Sayed, and I think that he is actually now just, okay, great, it's a big circus, I'll act accordingly. I'll have my friend, the Twitch streamer from California, I won't say his name anymore, you know, it's Hassan Piker, by the way. And Hassan Piker, he won't even pipe down. Do you see how far gone these people really, really are? They're absolutely hell-bent, and that's the expression I think we should use. They're hell-bent to destroy every single good thing that we have going in this country. Do you ever hear them touting the greatness of America, the goodness of America, how America meets the challenges? Oh, they'll say our country, my country, whenever they want it to seem like, you know, I want my country to have blah, blah, blah, this kind of stuff. Healthcare for all, even though they know that that would be absolutely destructive. Because it's, you know, it's, oh man, healthcare for all. Can we finally get to healthcare for all? I mean, at what point are we going to just wise up and grow up and have everybody have healthcare for all? Because that sounds really good, right? But it's not. And they know that it's not. But they just continue to do this to try to get that emotional response out of you on many different things. And they, quite frankly, don't care. And like I said, you've got to be able to say, yep, that's a terrorist organization. Yep, I'm opposed to that. And yep, I'm not going to be afraid to call out terrorist organizations, or I'm not going to be afraid to call out the Twitch streamer in California. Name names and say, he's wrong. Well, like, you know, he says he talks to everybody. Well, you could talk to everybody, but you could also say, and guess what? He's totally wrong. Stay with us, folks.
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3: 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Gas prices are coming down because we've won in Iran the battle of the Strait of Hormuz. 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Millions of people coming across, vanishing into the interior. It's absolutely closed tight now. 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
1: Did you think this fool could never win?
0: Never sounded so good.
1: I'm coming back again. I got a taste of love.
0: We got it going on, my friends. I'm so glad that you're there. Thank you for listening. As we continue here at the beginnings of another great week broadcasting here on the show. And I got to tell you, you know, as you go through the day, and then as I go through my day, and I see some of the news, stories developing and so forth, and everything starts going into the hopper, and then, you know, we give the hopper a turn, and then it kind of, you know, starts to take shape of what the show's going to be like later on. Sometimes I'm just really just taken aback at the amount of stuff that's happening, and we are going to tell you about this developing story in the Russian lab, and we'll tell you about that. And it actually is going to because it is causing a lot of concern, and we'll tell you about that. In fact, yeah, let's go ahead and tell you about that story right now. We'll get back to the El Sayed stuff because, you know, and we've actually got a couple of different El Sayed things to tell you about this morning. But let's start, because this is going to it's going to tie in with our controversial question of the day. And so I think, you know, we've been having some pretty good luck with our controversial question of the day. And today we've got a really good controversial question of the day. Oh, and by the way, we've got some really great birthdays to tell you about on this day in history in just a little bit. But this from, we'll start with Breitbart, a female employee of the Irkutsk Anti-Plague Institute of Siberia and the Far East, a laboratory ostensibly dedicated to finding cures for deadly diseases, reportedly died from pneumonia of undetermined origin last week. Now, put a pin in that definition right there. Almost 200 people who came into contact with her are now under observation. And while officials in Siberia say there was no evidence of a lab leak, memories of the Wuhan coronavirus pandemic loom over the incident. The U.S. State Department said on Monday that many details have not been confirmed and encouraged Russian officials to share accurate information quickly and openly. We're watching and monitoring it closely. I don't think it's cause for alarm, but it is cause for focus and a cause to just keep an eye on it. And we're doing that, Secretary of State Marco Rubio said. The World Health Organization, or WHO, said it was aware of reports from Irkutsk, but noted that no cause of death has been officially confirmed for the unfortunate lab worker. Based on unofficial information available, the public health risk to the general population appears to be low, WHO said. As of Monday morning, the organization had not published a health alert related to Irkutsk. According to Russian media reports, the victim recently returned from a trip to the Mongolian border.

0: could have contracted her fatal pneumonia there. Another report claims she recently took a trip to Thailand. Some other local media reports said she dropped a test tube, quote unquote, dropped a test tube containing plague bacteria. Remember, go back to that original definition, respiratory disorder, basically. Well, some reports, and this is, again, you know, this is starting to try to put all this together. And we've got to get the facts straight, but these are the things that are coming out so far. That one, some other local media reports said she, quote, dropped a test tube containing plague bacteria last month while working at the Irkutsk Anti-Plague Institute and became sick afterward. But to date, there has been no official confirmation of such an incident occurring. The woman, who was in her 20s, was receiving treatment at a district hospital in the town of Shelikov near Irkutsk when she died on Friday. She was admitted to the hospital on September 29th with symptoms of severe pneumonia, which could be consistent with a form of the dreaded bubonic plague. Local newspapers identified her as 28-year-old Daria Shipanova. Two hospitals and a local children's clinic were placed under quarantine after she died, and some reports say the Anti-Plague Institute was also quarantined. Public events in Irkutsk have been canceled, and eyewitnesses claim to have seen people in protective suits moving through the streets of Shekolov. This is interesting stuff, isn't it, folks? Another alarming report said agents of Russia's Federal Security Service, or FSB, successor to the infamous KGB, have been escorting ambulances that were taking the people who came into contact with Shipanova for testing. There's a lot of this stuff kind of start to sound familiar a little bit, and this is not a good thing, by the way. Local and regional officials said that no additional infections have been detected. Over the past 10 days, WHO gave assurances that all of the patient's contacts have reportedly been identified and are all being monitored for illness, and none seem to have shown symptoms of illness. Russian authorities have also said no microorganisms linked to the employee's professional activities were detected in samples taken from her body. As the U.S. State Department noted, very few details of the case have been confirmed or denied by Russian officials. Both local residents and international observers are reluctant to trust anything Russian officials say about the situation. On that, I think there is broad agreement, wouldn't you say? Absolutely. Broad agreement. The Irkutsk Anti-Plague Institute was established in 1934 and operates under the supervision of the Russian government's Consumer Welfare Service. And I'm not even going to try to attempt to pronounce that. A special set of measures have been organized and implemented in response to the case of an employee of the Irkutsk Anti-Plague Institute of Siberia in the Far East who has been diagnosed with pneumonia of unknown etiology. All right, so, like I said, we're listening in, we're putting a pin into that. Now, there's another report coming out that says that five hospitals, this is from the Daily Star, and again, we have to take all this with a grain of salt, but this is what's out there, this is what's starting to get published and so forth. Five hospitals in total have been closed for quarantining in Siberia, thanks to a possible plague outbreak, with special service vehicles helping to transport those suspected to be have an infection. Numerous hospitals have been closed and are quarantining as the Black Death plague starts to spread across Europe. But here we go again. We have to take all this certainly with a grain of salt. But all this to tie in this morning to our controversial question of the day, because when we hear this story and we think about its potential implications, it makes us, again, go right back, just as the first story we were talking about here said, it brings back the memories of the Wuhan coronavirus, right? The Wuhan virus. And that is, if there was some kind of an outbreak, right, that reaches our shores, basically, will Americans absolutely refuse any kind of COVID-style mask mandates or other restrictions like before? I think this is a great controversial question of the day. I think it's one of the most important, because while I think there is probably very little chance, you know, very little chance indeed, that what's happening in Siberia necessarily will cause a huge problem in the United States. But again, they have to figure out, where did this person go? When do they get exposed? Who came in contact with them? Was it something to do on these trips that she went on and this kind of stuff? Because all it has to do is these airplanes go everywhere, right? Just like with COVID and just like with anything else. And suddenly people can be in different parts, or they can be incubated and this kind of stuff, as we all know. But I would perchance to think that Americans absolutely would not. Some would. Okay, we know this for sure. Some would say, oh, yeah, that's right. You know, let's measure 6 feet apart and bring back Dr. Fauci and listen to Mr. Science tell us everything that we need to know and blindly follow orders. But I have a feeling that a lot of people out there would not simply go down that path. Do you remember all the things, especially when it came to going to church, especially when it came to being able just to live your life? And so, yeah, what would you do? What would you say if suddenly it was, well, it's 2 weeks to stop the spread and slow the spread and don't forget to wear your mask? I think I kind of know. All right, stick with us, folks. We're coming right back.
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3: With SRN News, I'm John Scott. Several reports say the fly-to-by co-pilot accused of stabbing his captain was planning to crash the passenger jet at Tel Aviv's main airport. The co-pilot reportedly told investigators that after he subdued the pilot, he intended to obtain landing clearances to hit Ben Gurion Airport, and records also indicate the man acted alone. The U.S. removing all of its B-1 bombers from an airbase in the United Kingdom. That comes amid security concerns over a suspected terror plot. Television pastor Jim Baker, who was imprisoned in the 1980s for defrauding his followers, has died at the age of 86. He rose to national prominence in the 1970s along Tammy Faye Baker as co-host of the PTL Club. Their ministry collapsed in the late 1980s after a scandal involving allegations of sexual misconduct and financial wrongdoing. This is SRN News.
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9: Overnight will be cloudy and humid with a few showers and a thunderstorm possible, which could lead to ponding on streets and highways. The low will be 76. On Tuesday, expect mostly cloudy and humid conditions with a couple of showers and a heavy thunderstorm possible. The high will be 83. Tuesday night will bring cloudy and humid weather with a few showers and a thunderstorm. The low temperature will be 75. I'm meteorologist Jason Caterina. That's your exclusive AccuWeather forecast on AM 930, The Answer.

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1: So in the last segment, I reminded us, of course, of the original slogan for COVID, and that was 2 weeks to slow the spread, right? Well, my friends, we've got 28 days to stop the spread of the DSA and of the El Sayeds and the Angie Nutjob Nixons and the whole lot of them. We got 28 days to stop the spread. And I'm telling you, we're all working hard. I know you're working hard. I know everybody out there is working hard, talking to people and, you know, also being a great example about things. But of course, 28 days is not just going to, you know, then everybody votes. It's a lot of people are starting to vote now. And, so we do have our work cut out for us. But again, I keep going back to this, and that is turnout. And you might encounter people who say, I'm not gonna, I don't want to go do that. I'm either frustrated, mad, indifferent, or Trump's not on the ballot and so forth. And I get it. It's hard for me to understand if Trump's not on the ballot. I understand it in general, because in a presidential election, it's going to captivate and permeate the country like nothing else ever does in our country, you know, every 4 years. But on the midterm election cycle, it doesn't really do that to that same degree. And I think that's just a given. But I would think that if people want Trump policies to continue, because the Democrats will start to unravel those. They will do everything they can. You've got Rahm Emanuel out there. I think I briefly mentioned this yesterday about him saying that, you know, well, maybe don't concentrate on impeachment, but do all these ethics things and so forth. And that's another angle that they're going to try to own, to take over, to fool people into believing that that's really their purview, is the whole ethics thing. Really? Okay. And on it will go. So, yeah. So they are looking for every angle that they can find. They're looking for every kind of thing that they can exploit. And we absolutely, you know, why go through that? Why go through it? Just why go through it? Why even get to that point? It's very similar, and I'll equate it to this in principle. It's, you know, the people, well, I just don't really know. I don't know if it's really, is it our responsibility to make sure Iran doesn't have a nuclear weapon? Is it really, I mean, countries should be able to have nuclear weapons. They want them to, and we shouldn't dictate to them and so forth. But my response would be, but why go through that terrible day and the aftermath of that terrible day when they detonate a nuclear weapon? And then it's going to be a long, hard road for the world following that terrible day, not just for Israel, but for everybody, because of how things change. We just saw how things change and how the perspective and the point of view changes dramatically, because you had that Omani co-pilot on the Fly Dubai flight going into Israel, and he attacks the pilot. And then suddenly, well, we've got to revamp just about everything. We've got to revamp all of our perspective on how people get to these positions. Have they been radicalized? Israel certainly will go now even further in terms of protecting its own airspace and flights coming in. And by the way, it turns out, I'll just say this real briefly, it turns out that that Omani co-pilot wanted to try to do this a few months ago, but somehow held off on it. They suspect he might have known someone on the aircraft at that time. That's just a news report that I saw. So, of course, they're still putting all the pieces together on that. But so what's it to say, why go through that awful day with Israel being attacked with a nuclear weapon by Iran? Why not just stop them? stop the Iranian mullahs and regime. Stop the Iranian regime, and we don't have to go through that day. Isn't that better? Isn't that the best thing for the world? Well, similar thing. Why go through the investigations and on it goes, and the constant, you know, making your life miserable as much as humanly possible by the Democrats and certainly by the DSAers? You don't think for a minute that they're going to run in and start talking about defunding the police or defunding ICE or making sure the border, let's make sure the border is open and all this kind of stuff. They will do all kinds of things. They may not have the authority to open the border, but they can sure start to make everything very, very difficult and try to set the stage for 2028. Because I tell you, once they get a Democrat socialist president, President AOC will sign anything that means the border is fully open and America has no defenses. I think it'll be just that simple. Well, Kyle, you're just overgeneralizing that. It's so completely, you know, you're so far out of kilter. Do you really think so? I really don't think so. I think that this division has gotten to be so great. It's gotten to be so over the top. It's gotten to be so ingrained and dug in. And the very fact that, like I said earlier, do you hear these DSA candidates or these very far left candidates or office holders, for that matter, do you hear them extolling the virtues? Does Bernie Sanders really talk up America? Could Bernie Sanders really make you believe that from the very first day that Thomas Jefferson set pen to parchment for the Declaration of Independence, that it has, you know, that this was the destiny, that this was something for the world that again, truly had never really been seen before. And it's been 250 years. Earth history spans thousands of years. And yet only in this particular pocket of time has everything, all the innovation, everything about America that has contributed to the rest of the world and has created the, you know, this amazing prosperity that we've seen. And the notion, and here we go, the ideas that if you try really hard, you can make it. The ideas that if you are willing to make certain sacrifices and that there are no guarantees, but you could become incredibly, not just incredibly wealthy. I mean, that's really not even the measure, I think, of so many people's vision of the American dream. I just want to be a gabillionaire, a gazillionaire, and I'll never think about anything again, and I'll just play video games all day. That's not really, I think, what people are looking for success. Now, you may hear some people say stuff like that. But the people who can be really successful and really fulfilled, they may want to raise their family, right? They may want to, be a great part of their community. They may want to be somebody who says, you know, I really like to program more money and funds into the efforts of our church for outreach, things like that. You know, success isn't just becoming a billionaire, the arch enemy of Mom Donnie. You know, Mom Donnie is actually the arch enemy of billionaires. It's not just about that, but it's about, you know, many different levels of success and prosperity. And that's what America actually is about. And that's what America actually does provide. It sets the table for that. Do you ever hear the Bernie Sanders, and do you ever hear the El Sayeds? Do you ever hear any of these people ever going on about even just how great and lucky they truly are? That tomorrow they could chuck it all and just start over and do something that really made them happy. Maybe we should encourage them to do just that. Tomorrow, just chuck it all and go do something else that makes you happy. But here's the kicker. my friends. In my opinion, I think the majority of the, of this ilk, what makes them actually happy is the lording it over of you, and you know, lording it over the people. They kind of get off on that, I think. And that's not the American way. Stick with us, folks. We are going to come right back.

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1: It's actually freedom. 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That's America.
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2: 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Meta's $18 billion settlement isn't new. 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I'm Jonathan McKee, author of Parenting Generation Screen, with Plugged In by Focus on the Family.
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That's right. If you were born on this day in history, and as I said, we've got some pretty good ones, I think. I think we've got some pretty good ones. If you were born on this day in history, that would be October the 6th. October the 6th in 1908. Carol Lombard was born. She passed away in 1942. And she, of course, was an American actress and synonymous with, of course, you know, early cinema and so forth. And so, absolutely, just amazing to share a birthday with the one and only Carol Lombard. Also, on this day in history, we have some other birthdays to tell you about. And one of them is, in fact, and this is really cool. This is really, really cool. Thor Heyerdahl was born on October the 6th in 1914. He passed away in 2002. Now, you may not recognize that name, but I'll bet you a lot of you actually do recognize that name, Thor Heyerdahl. And if I say Kon-Tiki, then it's going to dial it right in, I'm sure, because he, back in 1947, sailed from South America to the Polynesian Islands in a raft that was essentially based on peoples of the earlier eras could have used and may have used in order to be able to sail from that kind of distance. And so what's really cool about this, again, it's like, well, I'm going to set out and I'm going to show that it can be done using the materials and so forth available. And here's how it could have been done. And it was turned into a book. It was turned into a documentary back in 1950. And then in 2012, there was a feature film that was made about this. But what is kind of cool, and when I saw Thor Heyerdahl's name come up for birthdays on October the 6th, I was very, very excited because it gives me a chance to tell you that back when I was in high school, I had a great history teacher. And this particular history teacher made a big influence on me in terms of sort of opening up what history can be all about. Not just the dates and numbers and so forth, but on the causes, for one thing, but also about kind of the wonder of it all. And it's always kind of stuck with me. So if you learn about history and it's just kind of dry, and well, then you had probably an awful history teacher. But I remember learning about Thor Heyerdahl and thinking about the Kon-Tiki and how it would have been constructed, and the very fact that this would have been a very dangerous thing to do, and it would have been obviously not foolhardy, but certainly a little bit out there. But he definitely was able to demonstrate, how early peoples would have been able to make this kind of journey. And so, again, this is really kind of cool stuff. So, Thor Heyerdahl, born on October the 6th. And, of course, the rest, as they say, is history. But again, this is, and especially if you have kids or grandkids and you get them talking about history and you get them learning about how even one person can make a difference, it doesn't necessarily have to be that they did, you know, some grandiose thing, but maybe they did something that just gave us a much clearer idea of how history could have unfolded, or the methodology by which it unfolded. And so all that gets contributed in. And this is a very similar, same teacher, as a matter of fact, I also had Western Civ with later on. He had become an associate professor. So I was able to take a class of Western Civilization. And he also had a great influence in that class as well, because he would get the whole, back then you had the whiteboards and you had the markers, and the markers, you'd have to have several markers. And by the time the,
the lecture was over. The whole board was just one big spaghetti nightmare of stuff, you know. But one day he stopped and he looked back and kind of stepped back from the board and he says, and you see all this stuff. And everybody goes, oh, okay. Yeah. And I think we're all getting late. It's like, oh, I think we're almost done. And, but he says, look at this board that we have now. Look at this whiteboard. He says, do you realize that all of this isn't completely figured out yet? That you sitting in this class could have the ability to make a connection that nobody's ever seen before in history. And you could be the one to bring that out to the rest of the world. And even though, you know, it's that's going to probably be rare in the grand sense. It was something that it was very inspiring because what he did was he said, look, you have the opportunity to really be something. You can find something that nobody's ever found before. And that kind of encouragement. And that's why I was very, very lucky, you know, in many parts of my, you know, formal education, blah, blah, blah, to be able to encounter people like this. And in the fact, this particular person who could give you that kind of inspiration. And I just think it's amazing. So just something to pass on, you know, because it's not all figured out yet, is it? All right. So we're figuring it out as we go. Also on this day in history, and I remember this, and I'll bet you if you were alive back in 1981, you remember Anwar Sadat being assassinated during a review of troops. It was the anniversary of the Yom Kippur War. And you remember the commandos jumped out of the military vehicles and they stormed the stage, opening fire, killing many, including Anwar Sadat. Anwar Sadat, who was instrumental in Egypt, to say the least, but also instrumental in peace accords and seeking peace and negotiating for peace. And, you know, looking for peace back then, Menachem Begin, I think, was there. I think, but it is something that, again, it dials in exactly to today. Because I'll tell you, those who actually seek peace in the Middle East, they are the ones that are targeted. I don't think it's changed all that much today. The other day, El Sayed said, well, it could have a one-state solution, a two-state solution, however it works out. You know, I'm for Michiganders, you know, and blah, blah, blah, blah, blah. You know, but in reality, every single time, and this has been the pattern as well. Every single time you get the roadmap for peace, you remember George Bush standing in the Rose Garden, putting his prestige on the line, saying we're going to follow this roadmap for peace, et cetera, et cetera. And then you get terrorist attacks, or every single time you have a serious kind of thing happening, something else derails it. And it's not the United States, and it's not Israel. But I do remember that awful day, and I remember the coverage, and it was very, the tonality and the shocking value of it was very similar to the attempted assassination of Ronald Reagan. Just a few months earlier, I think that would be back in March of 1981, if I recall correctly. And back then, there was not a whole, the footage would start coming out and it wouldn't be edited yet. It would be edited down the road a bit as the hours went by. But it was grisly and it was awful. And it was something that also kind of seared into my brain at that time. Exactly the kind of ilk that you're dealing with when it comes to actually trying to seek peace in such a volatile and troubled region. And so even today, that's, again, this is where everything's on the line. But yes, a terrible day back then when Anwar Sadat was killed while reviewing troops on the anniversary of the Yom Kippur War. All right, stay with us, folks. Kyle Warren with you. We're coming up to the top of the hour. And then we'll head for hour number two. We'll hear the top of the hour news. And then we're coming back. So
So whatever you do, don't go anywhere.

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4: With SRN News, I'm John Scott. Vice President Vance rallying in Alaska ahead of the midterms.
5: The Democrats are obsessed with this state this cycle. AOC and Kamala Harris and the rest of them, they see the last frontier as their last best hope to take America in a far left direction.
4: Fairbanks in Alaska for Senator Dan Sullivan, a Republican locked in a close reelection campaign. Vance also calls Sullivan's challenger, the Democrat Mary Peltola, a failure. President Trump visiting Deep Red, Nebraska for another rally ahead of the midterms.
6: But with your support, just 29 days from now, Nebraska is going to defeat the radical left Democrats once again. And on November 3rd, we're going to send Pete Ricketts back to the United States Senate.
4: President in Grand Island, Nebraska, rallying for Senator Ricketts and other Republicans. He warned against giving Democrats control, calling the midterms less than 30 days away among the most important ever. Conservatives say President Trump was right, and the media are doing about face now in the Strait of Hormuz.
7: They argue that media outlets initially portrayed Iran as gaining control over the Strait of Hormuz during the ongoing war, criticizing President Trump's strategy, but recent reports show oil exports from the Persian Gulf have rebounded to pre-war levels, while Iran's exports have plummeted to zero due to U.S. blockades. This shift validates the commander-in-chief's approach, crippling Iran's economy and leverage, prompting a quiet media reversal without direct credit to the president. Ron Taylor reporting.
4: Monday night football at the Superdome, the Atlanta Falcons beating the New Orleans Saints the final 45-24. This is SRN News.
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15: 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In 1988, he said, "Freedom describes the God-given condition of the human soul." For Reagan, liberty was not something government created. It was something government was called to respect and to protect. That idea sits at the heart of the American experiment. Our rights do not come from rulers, institutions, or political majorities. They belong to us by nature and by God. And when we understand freedom that way, our responsibility becomes clearer. Government may protect liberty. Laws may preserve it, but neither can give us what was never theirs to grant. Freedom begins with the recognition that human dignity and liberty come before government, not from it.
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18: Overnight, expect cloudy skies and high humidity with a few showers and a thunderstorm possible. Watch out for ponding on roads. The low will be 76. Moving into Tuesday, it will be mostly cloudy and humid with a chance of showers and a strong thunderstorm. The high will reach 83 degrees. I'm meteorologist Jason Caterina. That's your exclusive AccuWeather forecast on AM 930, The Answer.

0: So the Supreme Court evidently is not going to hear an appeal about the idea if a school can ban kids wearing t-shirts that say, "Let's go Brandon." Yep, that's right. Evidently, they will be able to ban t-shirts that say, "Let's go Brandon." And we'll tell you why here in a little bit. It is a little ridiculous, but we'll tell you about that. All right, folks, welcome to the program. Kyle Warren with you. It's hour number two here on this Tuesday morning. Hope that you're well. KyleWarrenShow.com is the website. That's KyleWarrenShow.com. And the telephone lines, of course, 949-822-7959. That's 949-822-7959. Let's head right over to the telephone lines and say good morning to Jim in Clearwater. Good morning, Jim.
1: Morning, Kyle. I was reading through this introduction to the newer translation of the Quran, and it was spelling out these, what it says, standards for the correct interpretation of the Quran. And there's actually several things. The first thing is the Quran itself, which is considered a perfect literary work and can't be changed. That would be the first standard, and the chapter to call surahs, S-U-R-A-S. The second standard is called the sunnahs, S-U-N-N-A-H, or doing the holy prophet. So it's like when a chapter came down to Muhammad, it's like how he interpreted, how he acted in response to it. That was considered the sunnahs. And these are transferred word of mouth for like about 200 years. That's when a couple of scholars decided they needed to write them down because some people were being killed in wars and stuff, and they're afraid they would lose some of these sunnahs or teachings of the prophet. So that's when they wrote down the hadiths, and that's where the hadiths come from. They're basically the written sunnahs. So if you take like prayer. And the Quran says, you know, you should pray five times a day, but it didn't say how. And so that would be covered in the hadith, you know, where you see them, they have their, they wash their feet, they got a mat, they go through this whole ritual of praying, you know, you point to Mecca, bow your head, and all this kind of stuff. So all that stuff is covered in hadiths. interesting, there's about 160,000 hadiths.
0: Wow.
1: Which is quite a lot, and a lot of them are like maybe a few sentences, a paragraph, but some of them are like one or two pages, and there's a rating system that goes into it. The two big guys are Bukhari and Sahih Muslim. They were the two main ones, but there's actually, like, I guess, maybe a dozen other scholars that have also compiled some hadiths. but that's just interesting because, you know, people, some might say something, well, if it's not in the Quran, but if it's in a hadith, you know, that's pretty important too, you know? Because I was thinking, it's like these guys that shot Sadat, they ended up getting executed.
0: Yeah.
1: And to me, they will be considered martyrs. And where the thing is about, you know, you hear about the 72 virgins. That's not in the Quran. It's in the hadith.
0: Really? Okay. Very interesting. Yeah.
1: Yeah, because and it's the one hadith is Jamil Tamadi, 1663 is the number of the hadith. Anyway, it says that there's actually six rewards for a martyr. Okay, and it's the first one is he is forgiven with the first flow of blood. Okay, so once he enters battle, he's hit. He has shown his place in paradise. So he goes right straight to paradise. He doesn't go to any purgatory or anything. He is protected from the punishment of the grave. Well, that's the Muslim version of the purgatory. That's what that's talking about. Protection from the punishment of the grave. That's before resurrection day or judgment day. He is secured from the greatest terror. That would be judgment day. Everybody else has to, but, you know, there are good days and bad days to get weighed and all that kind of stuff. Well, this person, a martyr, just blows right through all that. Yeah, five, a crown of dignity is placed upon his head, one ruby of which is better than the world and everything in it. Then six, he is married to 72 wives from among the herd, Ayam, which I think is Hurri's, beautiful woman. And he may intercede for 70 of his close relatives. Okay, so he can also cover for his family, 70 members of his family.
0: Yeah.
1: He can, speak good of. So, you know, this whole idea of the whole idea, I'll go to the suicide bomber. It's just, it's a Western concept. These people think they're going to heaven.
0: That's right. Yeah. Yeah, exactly.
1: Call them paradise bombers, you know?
0: Yeah, it, exactly right. And so, you know, how do you combat against something like that? Because something that's horrific to us is somehow sublime to these, you know, devout Islamists.
1: Oh, really? And if you're a young man, male, unmarried, and doesn't have much prospects, this looks like a pretty good deal.
0: Yeah.
1: I mean, you know, so I don't know. But anyway, I just wanted to mention that because they act like our Western ideas of why these Muslims are doing some of this stuff.
0: Well, right.
1: We have a whole
0: and I do appreciate that you delve so deeply into this, because I think that does help us to get a much greater understanding of the motivations and the mindset. I mean, we see some of these, you know, candidates or spokespeople or activists, and you think, how in the world can you be coming from that perspective? And that helps us to start to figure that out.
1: Right. It's like they keep running cover for this type of terrorism and, you know, murder and stuff, when it really needs to be spelled out, you know. And there's a huge amount of stuff coming from one certain group of people.
0: Mm-hmm. That's right.
1: And they're not radical. They're straight up, this is Orthodox Islam. Straight
0: yeah.
1: up Islam. Radical Islam. You know?
0: Yeah.
1: That's a total BS idea.
0: Well, you're so right, and I appreciate it so very much. But, Jim, I appreciate it. We're heading to break, but we'll talk to you again real soon. Take care.
1: You're welcome, bud.
0: All right, take care. Stick with us, everybody. We are going to come right back, so don't go anywhere.
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0: lead singing there for REO Speedwagon. How cool is that? And welcome back, of course, everybody. Kyle Warren with you, of course. 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And appreciate Jim and Clearwater very, very much. And what I really like about Jim is he really does delve deeply into these subjects and is able to bring a lot of these things out here on the program. I know everybody appreciates it. And because, you know, we hear about, well, this is what, you know, certain people believe, or this is what these, you know, the Muslims believe and this kind of thing. But Jim does a lot of homework on this stuff, and I just think that's really, really commendable. So thank you once again, Jim. Very, very much appreciated indeed. We've got a lot more ground to cover, of course, on the program this morning, but we're going to head right back over to the telephone lines because we've got Larry in Venice giving us a call. Good morning, Larry.
1: Morning, Kyle. I'm not sure about this 72 virgins thing. One nagging, complaining woman is quite enough. Thank you.
0: yeah.
1: But anyway, I sent you a direct message to your website.
0: I did see that, as a matter of fact. Yes, you've got a great question for Chris Markowski, and we'll be talking with him later on, actually in hour number three, just right before we head to the top of the hour. So absolutely. And it's a great question, by the way. Yeah. So I hope everybody can stick around for that.
1: Yeah. So that, that direct thing to you is great, for like a question. That'll be wonderful. You'll be hearing more from me on that, email thing.
0: Wonderful.
1: There. Well, anyway, the U.S. Supreme Court is supposed to be taken up some of these assault weapons bans or semi-automatic rifle bans that certain states, New Jersey and Virginia and Maryland and blue states have tried to implement. And so the final decision should come down from the Supreme Court in this session. They're, at least that's what they're saying. Speaking of semi-automatic weapons, did you hear about that mass shooting in a little bitty town called Vienna, Georgia, about 2 hours south of Atlanta?
0: Yeah.
1: So, you know, anytime you get a July 4th celebration, a Labor Day picnic, a parade, anytime you get a big crowd, of a certain demographic all in one place, kaboom, there the pistols come out, and you know, say what you want about the black gang violence, the old time mafia, I miss those guys, because when they were after somebody, they got him and only him. They didn't spray bullets into a crowd and hit everybody except their target. So apparently, Afro-American marksmanship is not up to snuff if you're going to be trying to kill people. It's just amazing. And that kind of thing is what brings out the anti-gunners that want to take guns away from everybody when urban teens run wild like that. Because nobody else is doing it.
0: Well, you know, and jeez. I think it's, yeah, it you know, obviously indiscriminate shooting is, you know, I don't know if that's a statement that's being made or if it's just part of the procedure and this kind of thing. But yeah, it is, it's awful. And unfortunately, I think you're right. I think any kind of gun violence that happens is typically picked up by, you know, the anti-gun lobbies and used as, here's more evidence that nobody should have guns. But at the same time, though,

0: We all know the very simple truth that a good guy with a gun can stop a bad guy with a gun. And if we make guns illegal, then only outlaws will have guns. Last time I checked, right? They don't go and say, yeah. Oh, darn it, I can't get one of these things.
1: Out there in California, do you guys have concealed carry out there, legal concealed carry?
0: I think that there is, yes. It's possible to do that, but there's nothing, it's incredibly difficult, you know, and I'm sure it's very rare. Yeah.
1: You know, I'm really going to miss good old DeSantis. I love that man. And he pushed through constitutional carry, which the majority of states now have what they call constitutional carry, where you don't even have to get a permit as long as you're not a convicted felon and not mentally defective and over 21 or whatever the age is. You could just stick a handgun into your waistband and hit the street. And now, of course, I live in Venice, Florida, which is like the ultimate whitetopia. I mean, we don't have any crime here. It's just a friend of mine was a cop for the local sheriff's department, and he's my neighbor, and he said, "Man, I am so bored working this department because nothing ever happens. I sit in my patrol car all day looking at my watch, thinking, oh, when is this shift over?" He says, when I was a cop in New York City, I was running through backyards and climbing over fences and wrestling bad guys to the ground, and there was always something to do. He says, down here, I'm just going crazy, which is a good crazy. I love this area of Florida, and I will never leave it.
0: Mm-hmm. Well, and again, I mean, that's, you know, very, to be able to live in a very low crime rate area, it's really an amazing thing. But it's unfortunate, and I hate to say it, you know, a lot of times something will happen and someone will say, we never thought it could happen here, you know, and a lot of times criminals and, you know, they'll actually target that kind of thing, which is, again, why you always have to be vigilant and you have to have a great police force, which I know that you do. And they've got to be ready all the time, which I know that they are.
1: Yeah. You know, there was a big thing here a few years ago of these Cubans coming over from Miami and stealing these big go fast boats off of people's boat lifts behind their houses. Mm-hmm. And then taking them back to Miami and then running them to Cuba. You know, these humongous, these really fast, powerful boats, taking them right off of people's boat lifts in the backyard in the middle of the night. And they would come over here because we're babes in the woods. We don't have any crime over here, so we don't really secure anything the way we ought to. And these criminals from Miami knew that, and so they would drive all the way over here just to steal these boats. I sure don't want to see my little town turn into a paranoid kind of a place, because. Look, most of the time, I don't even, when I go into town, I don't even lock my door at my house. Mm. So, I mean, this is really a wonderful way to live. And I couldn't live in a city where, you know, all hell's breaking loose all the time. I couldn't stand that.
0: Yeah, I hear you. Well, one of the good things nationally is that we do see the crime rate has plummeted. The murder rate is down. A lot of this has to do with securing the border. And that's another huge thing. You know, going into the midterms, if people are happy with the idea that, you know, they can go take a run in the park again and so forth, then that's thanks to President Trump and his policies.
1: Well, I hope we can keep up the momentum. I'm hoping for good luck this coming November. I dropped my absentee ballot off at the supervisor elections office yesterday. The end of October, beginning of November, I'm always up in North Florida on my annual deer hunt. Archery season opens and up in that part of the state. And I get like a month's vacation. I still work, you know, 75 years old and I still work. Mm-hmm. And my vacation comes up and they've given me as much as a month off if I need it. Wow. And I still have a job to come, still have a job to go back to.
0: That's cool.
1: So,
0: yeah.
1: I've been working for these people for almost 6 years, and if they'll have me, I won't quit. They treat me good, and I do my best for them, and at my age, which is amazing, I'm just grateful that I got the health to stay out there and keep working and go deer hunting. So
0: that is cool.
1: Anyway, I love the show, and I'll be listening, especially when Chris Marshkowski comes along.
0: Sounds good. Larry, thank you so much. I really appreciate the call. Take care.
1: All right, bye.
0: All right, Larry in Venice, everybody. And yes, he's going to go deer hunting. How cool is that? Yeah, my son does his share of deer hunting as well. And then they pack the meat away. Stay with us, folks.
2: My mama and daddy tried to teach me courtesy.
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7: With SRN News, I'm John Scott. On the road, President Trump was in Deep Red, Nebraska for another rally ahead of the midterm elections. He spoke to supporters in Grand Island in support of Senator Pete Ricketts and other Republicans running in the state. Pennsylvania's measles outbreak surpassing 1,000 cases on Monday. State health officials say it's the largest measles outbreak in the U.S. in 3 decades. The MLB playoffs heating up as the division series continues. The White Sox still perfect after topping the Guardians 4-3 in Game 2. Chicago leads that best of 5 series 2-0. We'll host Cleveland for Game 3 on Wednesday. The Rays up 2-0 in the ALDS after topping the Yankees 5-2 in Game 2. New York hosts Tampa Bay for Game 3 on Wednesday. The NLDS resumes. The Braves host the Dodgers for Game 3 with that series tied at 1-1. And the Padres hope to salvage their season when they host the Brewers for Game 3. This is SRN News.
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15: Overnight will be cloudy and humid with a few showers and a thunderstorm possible, leading to potential ponding on streets and highways. The low temperature will be 76. Tomorrow, expect mostly cloudy skies with continued humidity along with a few showers and the possibility of a heavy thunderstorm. The high will reach 83 degrees on Tuesday. I'm meteorologist Jason Caterina. That's your exclusive AccuWeather forecast on AM 9.

0: your radio. Absolutely. Welcome back, everybody. Kyle Warren with you, of course. And we're making our way up from the bottom of the hour, heading for, you know, starting our climb back up to the top of the hour here on this Tuesday morning. And we are glad that you're there. We've got a lot more to do, a lot more to tell you about. I mentioned earlier about, of course, El Sayed. We'll be hearing some of his audio clips, I think, most likely in the 5 o'clock hour this morning. So I hope that you could stick with us, because we're going to play you some of his some of his sayings, which are very bizarre I just think in the extreme. And you say, well, Kyle, you're always on about El Sayed. Well, I got to tell you, he wants to make it about something that it's not. But honestly, I don't trust the way this guy talks. I just don't trust the way that he treats people. I don't trust the way that he talks about these issues. You know, I just think it's incredibly self-serving. I think it's incredibly smug and so forth. And I think we don't need that. In fact, that's going to be a hindrance in the United States Senate. And it's a very serious thing. I just don't think he's very serious. Believe me, he's very serious about what he wants to do to you. But I think he needs to not win. I'll just put it that way. Okay, let's head back over to the phone lines. We've got Mary in Sarasota this morning. Hey, Mary, good morning.
1: Anna, good morning, Mr. Kyle. You're right. I like that. Not for nothing.
0: Right.
1: He's more than a double negative. You can go on all day, Mr. Wordsmith, with the double negatives and the El Sickos. It's true. He cannot win. So speaking of doing homework, just for the record, before I get going about the homework, mm-hmm. Larry in Venice, God bless you. I'm glad you're so happy on the west coast of Florida. But put a sock in it, would you? This is a horrible place to be in Venice. Come on now. You don't want anybody to know that there's...
0: Right, right. Yeah, it's awful. It's an awful place.
1: It is. It's horrible. The mosquitoes are horrible, and every once in a while a rattlesnake will still come up upon us. So just saying, and if anybody's bored in Florida, they can go back where they came from, especially New York. You know, we have this thing about don't be New York in our Florida. So if you're bored, just the road goes both ways. So just please feel free. Anyway, homework. We dropped everything last Thursday and went on over to Lakeland to see the JD, our vice president, mm-hmm. three rows right in front of him. And right about the time that he was going on about Nixon and her nut job stuff, we had a heckler. It was the most fun. We got to chant her out of them out of the room.
0: Oh, good. Fabulous. Wow. That's amazing. Yeah.
1: It was. And I must say that the security was absolutely the best. Secure tarmac into the secure hangar. And it was standing room. And they had the... let's just say it was buttoned down, and everyone felt comfortable being there. So anyway, like I say, we just have to, as you are continuing to do the homework and speaking out against this guy that absolutely cannot get in the Senate, along with all the rest of them that have no business representing anybody in the United States of America. We just sometimes have to drop everything and get out there and support and knock on doors and have hard conversations with those when we don't even have time for it. We've got to make time. Mm-hmm. So I'm just saying, across the highways and byways, get on out there and get it done. We've got to win.
0: Well said.
1: That's all I have to say.
0: Well said. Mary, I appreciate it. And I know everybody out there does, as a matter of fact. So thank you again so much.
1: Absolutely. Thanks for the show. Bye.
0: Thanks, Mary. Take care. And Mary's got the clarion call going out there this morning, my friends. Absolutely. We got to keep doing what we're doing. And, you know, she said, what did she say? Hard conversations. Yeah, that's right. The future is so important, and the ability for ourselves, and yes, even for our posterity, right? To be able to hang on to and grow up and thrive in the United States of America, not the United States of the DSAers, right? The former United States, the new United States of the DSAers. Yeah, that's a no-go. It's absolutely just, that's a negative on that. All right, so let's head right back over to the phone lines. We've got John in Sarasota chiming in. Hey, John.
2: Good morning, Kyle. You know, I'm sitting here listening to the show, and I was listening to Larry. I'm listening to Mary. And, you know, there's a common denominator I hear about people that have been in Florida for a while. There's a real sense of pride in this state that is somewhat that I think we voice about where we live, the freedom we have, and the availability of, you know, our God-given rights. And not only that, but our constitutional rights. And it's nice to hear that, because when you talk about these places, or we talk about these Dearborn, Michigan, or California, we don't hear those people ever speaking, maybe you, but pridefully about where they are.
0: Right.
2: They're just talking about the situations they had there. And most of us in Florida are listening, thinking, thank God that's not happening here. And I think we have a protective, we live with the protective almost mannerism that we're not going to allow it to change, hopefully. And I heard that in Larry. I heard that in Mary. And I called last night and I asked Denise about David Jolly. And her first comment was, and I knew where she was going with that.
0: Oh, yeah.
2: Because, you know, I was watching this clown at the Sarasota Commerce talking about, you know, the school board here, with the school board. Now, Kyle, in 30 years I've been in Sarasota, this has been a predominantly well-educated, nice place to live. Like Larry said, very little crime, very little problems. And this guy comes in and he's manifesting to these people all these things that are wrong. And the sad part is a lot of them sit there and their heads are shaking and yeah, you keep talking. That's what's wrong. Where most of us think there's absolutely nothing wrong and we want to keep it that way. So I'm real glad that the people in Florida and Sarasota and Venice are all reaching out to say, we have pride here. We want to live this way, and we're not going to allow it to change. And, you know, makes me feel good, because I'm just so tired of listening to these people like Piker, Syed, AOC, Newsom, that chubby guy who lost weight over there in Chicago, and all the rest of them. Put them, you know, like Mary said, put them on a boat, send them where they got to be, and let them rule there. But that's my bicentennial moment, Kyle. I'm proud to be here. I moved here 30 years ago, and I moved here for those reasons I just stated. So that's it, my friend. Just wanted to add that. We're not going to allow it to deteriorate. We're not going to allow it to change, hopefully.
0: I love it. Absolutely, 100%. I really appreciate what you're saying.
2: Thank you, Kyle. We'll keep listening, my friend. As always,
0: thanks, John.
2: Great show.
0: Hey, thank you, John. I appreciate it very, very much indeed. Boy, that really, I mean, these calls are just wonderful this morning. I really appreciate what you're saying, and thank you, as always, for the kind words. I mean, that really does make my day. And see, that's the thing, and this is one of the reasons why I think you hear some of these very far left people, they will trash places like Florida, or they'll try to hold it up as some kind of you know, some kind of joke or something like that, but it's not. I mean, that's when people are happy and content, you see, they can't stand that. they have to try to mess it up. Remember, only they have the keys, and that's usually your money that they want. All right, stick with us, folks. We are coming right back.
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0: All right, welcome back, everybody. As we go down the, you know, the radio version of Route 66, highways and byways, twists and turns. We are going through these really very cool roads and passes and all kinds of stuff here as we head through the overnights. And we're glad that you're there. And once again, thank you so much for, you know, the kind words. It really does make my day. And I just want to say that, you know, I say from time to time, you know, this is the best job in the world. And I have you to thank for that. So thank you so much for being there. Thank you so much for listening. It is really, like I said, it just means the world to me. And we've got a lot more to tell you about as we head through the program. We'll be talking with Denise Simon here, of course, in just a few minutes. Denise Simon, of course, from founderscode.com and the Denise Simon Experience on Facebook. This from Newsweek. Two students and their mother wanted the Supreme Court to weigh in on whether public schools can censor non-disruptive political speech after they were forced to take off pro-Trump sweatshirts. On Monday, the Supreme Court issued its first decisions of the new term and declined to hear DA v. Tri-County Area Schools. The case involves two students who wore Let's Go Brandon sweatshirts to school and were forced to take them off because the slogan's origins were in profanity. Okay, so you can't just be encouraging Brandon. I am encouraging Brandon with my, well, what's Brandon? You know, the collective Brandon. We're encouraging the decision below poses a stark threat to the First Amendment rights of millions of public school students. It licenses individual teachers and administrators to banish non-destructive political speech containing sanitized expressions if it clashes with their personal notion of vulgarity, the petition argued. In October 2021, of course, a NASCAR reporter mistakenly thought a crowd was chanting, "Let's go, Brandon." You remember that? "Let's go, Brandon." When they were actually chanting something else about Joe Biden, right? So you all know what we're talking about. The slogan became a mantra for anti-Biden and pro-Trump crowds and quickly appeared in memes and merchandise being sold online. Even politicians, including Representatives Bill Posey, Mary Miller, and Doug LaMalfa, started using the saying in speeches they gave on the House floor. "The American people are not going to sit back and take it much longer. They have had enough. They want us to help put America back where you found it and leave it the hell alone. Let's go, Brandon," Posey said shortly after the NASCAR event. For Christmas that year, the two boys in sixth and eighth grade at the time at the center of the Supreme Court case got sweatshirts with the slogan on them. They wore them to school and were told to take them off because assistant principal Andrew Bukema and teacher Wendy Bradford deemed them a violation of the school's profanity policy. "Is there profanity on the t-shirt?" "Well, it's code. It's a code word." "Okay." In the case, the students and their mother argued this violates their First Amendment rights and relates wearing the "Let's Go Brandon" slogan to students wearing black armbands to oppose the Vietnam War. They also argued that wearing the sweatshirts didn't cause a disruption, falling in line with the ruling in Tinker v. Des Moines, when the Supreme Court decided a school can't censor students' free speech unless it interferes with school operations or discipline. Lower courts, and this is why it's kind of an interesting thing here, lower courts, however, argued that the school was able to require the students to take the sweatshirts off because of the Frazier ruling. In that case, the Supreme Court ruled that public school officials could discipline students for using lewd or profane language. Now, I would perchance to think that that's overtly lewd or profane language. Since "Let's Go Brandon" originated from a profane statement, the school argued they were within their legal rights to censor the sweatshirt, and lower courts agreed. One justice, Judge John Bush, dissented from the Sixth Circuit ruling, allowing arguing rather that allowing schools to interpret what is profane, there's a risk that there's a new justification for censoring political comments that someone disagrees with. The school, however, argued it wasn't a matter of censoring political opinions and said in a brief to the Supreme Court that they allowed the people to wear other pro-Trump, MAGA, and Biden apparel. They argued that most profanity is conveyed through euphemism, slang, and coded language, like the Let's Go Brandon slogan. If students need to be wearing explicitly profane attire to satisfy the profanity policy, the school argued they could have endless apparel with sexually suggestive or profane-coded expressions, and the school couldn't stop the students from wearing it. This is one of those kinds of arguments. Well, if I let you do it, I've got to let everybody else use some other kind of euphemisms on their shirt. I'd be interested. I'd love to see what the pro-Trump, MAGA, and Biden apparel actually was. It's not listed here, obviously, but I'd be really interested to see exactly what it was. And a lot of times, and we've heard this from, judge after judge and justice after justice, right? And I think it originated with one particularly notable one, but the idea of I profanity, I know it when I see it, right? And that's part of the problem in terms of making decisions when it's based on something like that. But yeah, I'd be curious what you think about this. You can always, just like Larry in Venice was talking about, you can go to KyleWarrenShow.com. You can send us a direct message. You know, should these young boys be forced to take off their Let's Go Brandon shirts or sweatshirts? And is the phrase Let's Go Brandon, is that inherently profane? Or is it, in fact, words that say, let's go, Brandon? I think that's a really, really good question. Now, of course, we know the origins of it, but is that something the school has the absolute right to do? Will the Supreme Court deny to hear the appeal about that? All right, time now, my friends, to talk with Denise Simon, of course, from FoundersCode.com and the Denise Simon Experience on Facebook. And happy Tuesday, Denise.
1: And to you, too. Thank you.
0: Well, thanks. And, of course, we got a lot going on, obviously, and I'm sure we'll talk more after the top of the hour as well. But what do you make of this story coming out of Irkutsk, Russia, or Siberia, with this possible, this person has died, and they're saying this could be from the plague, basically?
1: Well, it is from a version of the plague, where they're trying to determine which one. How this intelligence got out, we don't know that yet. But with that being said, we also don't know if this is a manipulated laboratory leak or what. So it is a little on the concerning side, because we know that whatever happens here, Russia is not going to be honest and forthcoming and cooperative about it. That's just right. Not the way they work on anything. But we have, we're looking at all kinds of variations of what possibilities of this. One is that certainly it's from Siberia or some part of Siberia. Well, we don't get a whole lot of travel here in the United States out of Siberia. That's the first thing. Or maybe any place else. Number two is we're going to have to use as many sources as we possibly can to determine what kind of a laboratory was operating in this location in Siberia. Then we're going to have to determine what version of a lab thing this was. It is said that one particular or two particular types of antibiotics, of which we have plenty of, can easily treat it. We are trying to verify an awful lot of things, and we're pulling as many levers as we possibly can. To get as close to the information that we need to make further decisions on it.
0: Absolutely. Well, I'll tell you what, Denise, stay right there, and we're going to come right back after the top of the hour news, everybody. Much more with Denise Simon. So stick with us, because we're going to come right back and start up hour number three, I promise.

0: We asked Larry Elder what America means to him.
1: America to me means my father was right. Hard work wins. You get out of life what you put into it. Before you moan or groan about what someone did or said to you, go to the nearest mirror, look at it, and say, what could I have done to change the outcome? Finally, no matter how hard you work, how good you are, sooner or later, bad things are going to happen. How you deal with those bad things will tell your mother and me if we raised a man. That's America.
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2: With SRN News, I'm John Scott. The Supreme Court poised to hear what some are calling the most important case of the Trump presidency.
3: The justices are set to review a pivotal immigration case challenging the Trump administration's policy of mandatory detention without bond hearings for illegal immigrants during deportation proceedings. The outcome could significantly impact the president's deportation agenda, with MAGA supporters anxious as it hinges on the court's interpretation of a 1996 immigration law. The case involves a Brazilian who entered the U.S. illegally over 20 years ago.
2: That's correspondent Ron Taylor. President Trump in deep red Nebraska Monday for another midterm election rally. He spoke to supporters in Grand Island as Republican Senator Steve Ricketts campaigns for re-election. Over the weekend, the president headlined a rally in Ohio, where he claimed that if Democrats gain power in November, the country will see the worst inflation in U.S. history. In health news, fall allergy season is here. Dr. Sandra Hong, an allergist at the Cleveland Clinic, with some advice on how to deal with allergies.
4: 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So keep them closed. Take a shower before you climb into bed at night. Change your clothes. Typically, HEPA filters can be helpful.
2: She recommends trying over-the-counter allergy medicine and then see a doctor if it doesn't work. If you usually sneeze and have a runny nose and itchy eyes in the fall, it's likely allergies. A cold means symptoms usually last only a week or two. Television pastor Jim Baker, who was imprisoned in the 1980s for defrauding his followers, has died at the age of 86. His death announced Monday by his wife. Baker rose to national prominence in the 1970s, along Tammy Faye Baker and as co-host of the PTL Club and co-founder of the Christian theme park Heritage USA in South Carolina, their ministry empire collapsing in the late 1980s. This is SRN News.
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12: 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Your life sounds pretty great. 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
14: Overnight will be cloudy and humid with a few showers and a thunderstorm possible, which could lead to ponding on streets and highways. The low will be 76. On Tuesday, expect mostly cloudy and humid conditions with a couple of showers and a heavy thunderstorm possible. The high will be 83. Tuesday night will bring cloudy and humid weather with a few showers and a thunderstorm. The low temperature will be 75. I'm meteorologist Jason Caterina. That's your exclusive AccuWeather forecast on AM 930, The Answer.

0: Well, we do have a little bit more information, at least in terms of perhaps what was the concern about those bombers, American bombers, being at RAF Fairford in the UK. They were looking at the possibility of drone attacks, according to one report. And so they've moved those bombers out of the way. But it begs the question, of course, you know, what was the real concern and what were these terrorists perhaps really capable of? And, of course, the ones that they arrested, they're at large. They're out on bail. So stay tuned, I think, is the operative phrase here. All right, my friends, welcome back to the program. Kyle Warren with you. Here we are. It's hour number three. As we head through Tuesday morning and throughout the overnights, we're glad that you're there. And of course, KyleWarrenShow.com is the website. And we've got Denise Simon from FoundersCode.com and the Denise Simon Experience on Facebook. We'll open up the phones at the bottom of the hour as always. And once again, Denise, we've got a lot to talk about. We started talking about the Irkutsk. It's actually called the Anti-Plague Institute of Siberia and the Far East. We've got that happening. And then, of course, we can talk about the this notion about the drones. But what do you think about the drone, possible drone attack? And they had a bunch of empty trucks. Would those presumably would have had the drones in them, do you think? Or they would have be making their dry run and that's how they'd transport them there? What do you think?
1: Well, before we get into that, the UK Telegraph is actually reporting, this is pretty weird, that Russia has been sending secret agents to defecate in the laboratories of the Finnish ministers in an escalation of hybrid warfare against the West. 20 of the Finnish ministers reported mysterious break-ins in their home, where there was, they were finding feces left behind.
0: So, what the heck is this operation called? I wonder.
1: So the U.S. State Department is watching this one. So I mean, this is the kind of stuff that the Russians do, I suppose. Break into people's houses and then they just leave poop behind. And I don't know. But with that being said,
0: this is truly bizarre. So yeah.
1: it is bizarre. Now, as far as what could have been in those vans, the Brits are saying that there was no bomb material in those vans. Now, that doesn't mean that there wasn't bomb material someplace else. I mean, it's gotten to the point, and of course, Ukraine knows this better than anybody else. They have had the ability, and they developed the extraordinary ability of very inexpensive drones as weapons. They have armed them and they have used them for all kinds of innovative things, including delivery of food and medical supplies to the front line and so forth. Now, with that being said, we have other bases in Britain that we use. So Fairford wasn't the only one. We just took our bombers out of that one. We have moved some other of our aircraft to some other locations, and some of the other locations, you know, again, we use, including, which blew my mind, the U-2 spy plane.
0: Interesting.
1: Which is a single engine plane, by the way, but we still use it. And we're still using it today, even. Now, it wasn't based in Fairford. It was based in some other ones. So we're not out of the woods yet by a long stretch on possible exposure to some drone attacks.
0: Well, but of course, it begs the question. I mean, the very fact that, because typically we would think of an Air Force base a U.S. Air Force base, wherever it is in the world, to be a very secure location, this kind of thing. So whatever it was that they were planning and the reason to move these bombers, they had a high confidence that they'd be able to actually do a lot of damage, even mm-hmm. given how much protection overall there truly is.
1: Mm-hmm. And so I think this is, as I said yesterday, it really puts the UK on some very serious notice here, that they had better do some critical thinking and rethinking of their posture here when it comes to threats, not only those against the United States, but we co-locate, which means they have got their assets there too.
0: Right. Exactly. And obviously, the very fact that you got a dual citizen who was taken into custody and so forth, this could be part of this whole thing, mm-hmm. is also very, very concerning. Mm-hmm. And with all these different sort of infiltrations or coming in by attrition or simply, you know, I think the idea is that this ilk, they want to make sure nobody feels safe anywhere. No matter, you could be in your, quote, your own country, and we still have the ability to attack and do something that's going to be very damaging.
1: Well, I mean, if you got Russian operatives that are breaking into the homes of government officials in Finland.
0: mm-hmm. Yeah. Mm-hmm. Well, it's obviously, hopefully it's not some kind of bizarre fraternity initiation thing or something. I'm just joking, but obviously, yeah, that is, well, again, that's also a way of saying we can get to you. That's what that says.
1: Well, and they did get to them because they broke into their homes.
0: Right. That's what I mean. It says, mm-hmm. this is, you're not safe. You think you are, but we have our ways, that kind of
1: stuff. That's right. That's exactly right.
0: Yeah. Well, stay right there, Denise, and we're going to come right back. Everybody, stick with us because we got a lot more to do, a lot more to talk about. And as I said, we'll open the phone lines up at the bottom of the hour. So we'll be right back.

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1: The five who were British nationals, which we don't know a whole lot of information on, over this Iranian bomb plot that they were essentially planning. And Iran again says, no, how dare they? It's insulting to us that you would even consider it. Of course, we heard a lot of that verbiage coming out of the UN. The president of Iran saying, almost a how dare you infer that we have any sort of terrorist activity.
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2: 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Meta's $18 billion settlement isn't new. I mean, it put an end to a massive lawsuit that alleged the company purposefully got teens hooked on Facebook and Instagram and then lied about the dangers. And as part of the agreement, Meta says new protections are coming, including teen time limits, school hour notification changes, and overnight restrictions. 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I'm Jonathan McKee, author of Parenting Generation Screen, with Plugged In by Focus on the Family.
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7: 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I thought drinking would help me relax more, loosen up, have more fun. But alcohol can change things fast, especially for teens. It can mess with your health.

0: Siberia and the Far East. And evidently they're saying, well, they find cures for deadly diseases at this place. They say they do. But of course, all of our minds, I'm sure, go to the idea that, well, what else are they doing? What kind of research are they really doing? Mm-hmm. Is it similar to what was happening in Wuhan? I mean, mm-hmm. these aren't huge leaps, you know, for people to jump to. And again, we don't know precisely what they do and precisely what happened. But of course, everybody starts thinking, well, what happens if it is something that, you know, should not be let out of this place?
1: You don't have any choice but to have those conversations.
0: Yeah.
1: The world was devastated by what happened in Wuhan and how the Chinese handled it or actually didn't handle it. And I would argue that countries are still having a terrible time in a recovery of several different phases or several different versions of recovery. And that includes monetary, that includes educationally, psychologically, financially. I mean, look at the United States. We're still dealing with the nonsense. So if we are, you know, other countries are.
0: Mm-hmm.
1: But it comes down to two words. Dangerous pathogens.
0: Mm-hmm.
1: So because of this war and because of the tactics of Russia, including what they're doing, not only now what we're certainly seeing in Ukraine, but as I just mentioned, what they're doing in Finland, just as an example, in countries in Eastern Europe. This is a time that I think that the West or friends and allies should go on a full-blown, at-scale countermeasures, not only because what could be dangerous pathogens out of this particular facility, or maybe more than one, but also, too, to begin to blame Russia for not being a good citizen of the world and being forthright and honest and comprehensive and candid about what's going on here. And how this is being handled. Do they have some kind of antibiotic? Have they been quarantined? What are they doing? And have they stopped flights and travel? And, you know, I mean, all kinds of things. They should be pointing fingers and isolating and targeting all things Moscow.
0: Mm-hmm. Absolutely. Well, and of course, again, it begs the question about back during the days of COVID. Even mm-hmm. Justice Alito recently commented, he said he thought it was a stress test, he says, of our constitutional rights.
1: Mm-hmm.
0: And he has a book out now, of course, and so forth. But where he talks about this, or, you know, goes back and recollects, or he has speeches and writings that he made. But, of course, it kind of falls into our controversial question of the day, which kind of leads in with all this stuff with what's happening in Russia right mm-hmm. now. And that is, if there was an outbreak of some kind like we've seen before, you know, are Americans going to stand for this kind of COVID stuff that we went through this last go round, you know, in terms of the mask mandates and the 6 feet apart, or they close the schools and close everything?
1: Well, the short answer to that is no.
0: Good. That's what I'm
1: hoping. We're a long way from that even happening here at this point.
0: Oh, yeah, absolutely. Yeah,
1: a very long way.
0: Oh, absolutely. But mm-hmm. it brings all this kind of stuff up again. And so again, that's what I'm curious about, because I can't imagine that people would just sort of fall into place again because of what happened before.
1: No, they're not going to do it. And I would also argue that the federal government is not going to take the measures that it did with COVID. But that doesn't mean you won't have some progressive states that won't do it. So fair warning, because of, you know, the extreme measures that, say, California took. So the federal government won't do it, certainly under

0: Trump, but that doesn't speak to what Governor Newsom couldn't do, or Pritzker, or some of these others.
1: Well, sure, and they'll do it under the guise of we're trying to protect the public, right, and all this kind of thing, and it's like you said right when we started talking this morning, Denise. You know, the world is still recoiling or trying to recover from all
0: reeling.
1: Yeah, mm-hmm. Yeah, and it's just I think when historians look back on it, you know, 50 years from now, they're going to say, you know, they maybe will understand the concern, but at the same time, the absolute damage that was done, you know, is going to be, I think, understood to be unprecedented, and they may not understand why. I mean, maybe they'll see some of the political motivations there, but it's going to be a very different perception, I think.
0: Absolutely. Yeah. Absolutely.
1: Yeah, it's just really, really something. But again, we can't trust a darn thing the Russians tell us about this. Evidently, this particular scientist or researcher had actually traveled to Thailand, I think, and somewhere else as well in the recent past. They say that they've got all of the contacts. And according to other reports, and again, we take it all with a grain of salt, but, you know, people in the bunny suits or something, you know, finding people and taking them away for to be observed or
0: quarantine.
1: Tested. Yeah. Mm-hmm. Yeah. I mean, that's that can be pretty, pretty scary. World Health Organization, of course, is also, you know, involved in this as well. But and hopefully, it's like you said, I think it's important to emphasize that. I think we're very, very far away from that kind of incident and this kind of thing. But again, it just because it's so familiar, I hate to say.
0: Well, that's right. And there's a major amount of distrust, and rightly so, in different kinds of questions. You know, if the next person, you know, surfaces, bubbles to the surface and begins to even emulate Fauci in the slightest way, yeah, can you about imagine?
1: Yes, and declare himself to be science. Yeah, I am science, and this kind of thing. Yeah, that would be absolutely awful, shall we say? And but yeah, so we'll definitely keep our eyes on this, and of course, we've got a lot of other domestic things happening. We've got I saw earlier, it looks like Obama is evidently going to be going and campaigning for El Sayed in Michigan in a couple of weeks or so, towards the end of the cycle here. What do you make of something like that? Meanwhile, El Sayed is daring President Trump to come to Michigan.
0: Which I would make it a trip today if that were the case. This guy is, you know, I watched that interview that Martha McCallum had with him yesterday.
1: Yeah.
0: I think she could have done a better job. She tried. And he wanted to talk about a war and education and the fact that our education system's a failure because we fund war and not education. I mean, give me a break. She questioned him because he keeps saying that he wants to get money out of politics. Yet, his education was funded by Soros operation. Mm-hmm. And, you know, she challenged him on that. And, you know, he did the exact same thing that Kamala Harris does. And that was the whole word salad kind of thing. Used an awful lot of words and never said a blasted thing. I mean, the guy is a liar. He is a manipulator. I think the truth of the matter is the man's terrifying. And I don't think he's a statesman in the least bit, certainly when it comes to anything that deals with the Senate.
1: Yes. Well said. Terrifying. That's a great word to use. It really, really is. We'll stay right there, Denise. Folks, we're going to come right back. 949-822. 79.59.

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4: With SRN News, I'm John Scott. One person is dead after possible exposure to the plague in Russia. Russian officials say the woman was an employee at an anti-plague research institute in Irkutsk. Nearly 200 people have been quarantined. New Jersey health officials saying someone in the state has died from West Nile virus. New Jersey had 41 reported human cases of West Nile virus in 2024 and 8 deaths. The Trump administration announcing new additions to hospital price transparency regulations enacted during the president's first term. They're aimed at making pricing data more accessible for patients. It builds on a federal rule requiring hospitals to publish their prices so patients can find and compare the cost behind the services beforehand. Plans also announced to reveal a pricing framework for prescription drugs. This is SRN News.
5: Diabetes.
6: From firearms and personal security to defense of the Second Amendment, BearingArms.com is the clearinghouse for guns, ammo, and the Second Amendment.
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11: Overnight, expect cloudy skies and high humidity with a few showers and a thunderstorm possible. Watch out for ponding on roads. The low will be 76. Moving into Tuesday, it will be mostly cloudy and humid with a chance of showers and a strong thunderstorm. The high will reach 83 degrees. I'm meteorologist Jason Caterina. That's your exclusive AccuWeather forecast on AM 930. 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

0: right, 949-822-7959. That's the number to call if you'd like to be part of the program this morning, if you have a question or comment. As we continue here with Denise Simon from FoundersCode.com and the Denise Simon Experience on Facebook. So once again, 949-822-7959. And Denise, yesterday morning we were talking about this AI task force, and it looks like it's going to be Director of National Intelligence Jay Clayton, evidently, is going to be the AI czar. So once again, this is, I think they're trying to at least show that they're trying to take the bull by the horns with this whole thing because of all the controversies surrounding AI.
1: Okay, I'm fine with that. We should absolutely have a task force. I absolutely believe that. We have yet to know, because of course it's very early. The thing just is, a couple of days from being announced, on what control and management and oversight will look like, such that it at some point will advise Congress on how they should approach anything legislatively, and how that would be coordinated. So,
0: Well,
1: I'm good with that.
0: Well, and of course, and this is just for fun, but it's probably because Marco Rubio said, I just can't do that right now. I can't be the AI czar as well. But in all seriousness, the fact that you've got the Director of National Intelligence, is that there for a specific purpose? Instead of finding someone from industry or finding somebody, who's not, in the intelligence game, but because Jay Clayton is the DNI, does that have any special significance as to why he's being appointed to this, do you think?
1: I think only to ensure that it keeps tabs on what is happening internationally with all things China, and to, from an espionage standpoint, from a theft standpoint, I think that is really the reason that he's been designated. So I'm fine with that one, too.
0: Very cool. Very, very cool indeed. Well, of course, as we know, we've got, 28 days until the midterms actually occur, although people are already starting to vote, of course, in different locales. But of course, the Democrats are already sizing up their opportunities or their possibilities to try to start rolling back things about President Trump. Part of that, of course, is going to be, having to do with healthcare, but also other things like they want to make it harder for a president to make any changes at the White House. They're obsessed about this kind of stuff, aren't they? About the White House, and how dare you? How can you make any changes to that and this kind of thing? And of course they talk about they'll tear down the ballroom, blah, blah, blah. But nobody, and I think we mentioned this the other morning, nobody said yet they're going to jackhammer the helipad, but stay tuned, I guess.
1: They're just putting that out there just to say, look, we have, when we assume power again, this is how we're going to show our power. Do you think they're going to tear down the ballroom or the helipad? No. They're just putting it out there kind of as a shot across the bow.
0: Yeah. Mm-hmm. Well,
1: but that doesn't mean they won't do some other very dangerous things. And that includes all the things that we've heard for a very long time. They will move to eliminate the Electoral College. They will move to, for more states, including Washington, D.C. I mean, they're going to try all kinds of stuff. So get ready for the lawsuits if this happens.
0: Well, Rahm Emanuel recently talked about, don't concentrate on impeachment. Mm-hmm. And he may very well believe that, or that might be his honest appraisal of the situation. But, there's got to be Democrats who are just absolutely, salivating at this notion.
1: Well, he also said that if he's doing a focus group kind of, you know, a listening tour, consultants on education. And if he feels like that he has some green light when it comes to education and that, you know, those things can be fixed, then he will run for president and education will be his platform.
0: Interesting. Mm-hmm. Yeah. Mm-hmm. Well, and this guy, he never met a fight he didn't want to fight, basically.
1: That's right.
0: You know, and he's the real deal when it comes to that kind of political warfare. You know, he's you know, not he's not a nice guy in that regard.
1: No, he's not. But also, too, let's remember, he did no justice to the city of Chicago, Cook County, when he was mayor either.
0: Well, exactly right. Exactly right. In other words, I think it's this particular person really does remind me that you got people who are playing for all the marbles. It's not about moderating. It's not about any of this kind of stuff. I mean, he wants to be, he would want to be in charge, and your opinions are great, but they're just that, your opinions.
1: Yeah, he doesn't care.
0: Yeah, exactly right. Well, it's definitely going to be, a very interesting night when it comes to election night on November the 3rd. But everybody's always out there saying, well, you know, which way is it really going to go? And we had an interesting audio clip from Mark Penn yesterday on the show where he talked about turnout. I mean, this is albeit a Democrat pollster, but he seems like a reasonable fellow in that regard.
1: He is.
0: Yeah.
1: Mm-hmm.
0: But he's talking about, hey, yeah, if you get the turnout, that's going to spell the difference. In other words, he's talking about the polls being fairly neck and neck. And I'm sure that depending on the polls you look at, but is it a blowout right now for the Democrats? Is that what we really expect here?
1: I don't like the term blowout, because I think it is subjective, but, I personally am not liking, the anger and indifference that Republicans have, the independents have, such that, you know, they might be spiteful enough to go, I'm staying home.
0: Mm-hmm.
1: Oh, yeah, I'm not liking that part at all.
0: Well, and that is, you know, that is the big question, you know, and especially because we get a lot less people voting in a midterm election than we ever do a presidential. But that's because the presidentials will galvanize and there's a lot of energy that's happening because of that, for better or for worse. But where's the energy in this cycle? Is it truly close the border and, you know, we're doing this and even with inflation. I mean, inflation is not like it was under Biden, but it's being hailed as it's the doomsday inflation numbers.
1: Well, The fascinating thing here is that the economy itself is rocking.
0: Yeah.
1: And there is no denial of that. It's absolutely rocking. But it's not translating all the way down the line to the individual. Therein lies the problem.
0: Right. And that's a big deal, because typically what you're looking for is a momentum. You're feeling like that there would be pockets, but you want the majority of people to feel like, hey, I can buy a lot. I've got this and the future looks bright. But if it doesn't feel that way, it's hard to talk somebody into believing that it is.
1: Well, and that's it. And, you know, this, as soon as the voting season opened up, which I think happened this week, I would say that the political machinery of the conservatives, the Republicans, the independents, the political action committees and all that, I think they're very late to the game. I think that the local chapters, the GOP and so forth, I think they've done a lousy job. I'm real disappointed in where the money is being placed and where the money is being pulled. You notice that he... Trump is going to red states.
0: Yeah.
1: Which says that there's a lot of insecurity there.
0: That's right. Their actions speak very, very loud in that capacity. Absolutely. Absolutely. Well, as always, Denise, it's great to talk with you this morning, as always, and we'll talk to you bright and early tomorrow.
1: Yes, sir. Thank you.
0: All right. Take care. 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
1: All right, welcome back, everybody. Kyle Warren with you as we make our way here through hour number three, heading for hour number four. And as always, we've got Chris Markowski, the Watchdog on Wall Street. 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You can find out all about Chris's great company, Markowski Investments. Also, his radio show, his podcasts, and much, much more. You hear him all over the station. And, of course, don't forget his book, Work, Time, and Effort. And there's going to be a new book in the pipeline. Chris told us about just a few mornings ago, so we are excited about that. But let's head over to the telephone lines and say good morning to Chris Markowski. Hey, Chris.
2: Good morning.
1: Well, Chris, as luck would have it this morning, we've got a great question for you, and it comes in from a listener. And the listener sent a question in for you the other day. It's Larry, who lives in Venice. And Larry loves to hear, you know, what you're saying here on the program each morning. And he writes in with a question. And he starts off, the first part of it is, please ask Chris if he and Peter Schiff have any fundamental disagreements. That's the first part of the question. What do you think?
2: I certainly wouldn't be managing money the way Peter Schiff manages money. That's for sure. He's been a gold bug his entire career. And you take a look at the performance of his funds. I agree with him on, you know, several things when it comes to spending and whatnot. But, you know, people that are all in on one idea, the stopped clock is right, you know, twice a day type of a scenario. Yeah, I don't like any of those. There's a lot of them that are out there that have been around for a long period of time, and they say, you know, completely outrageous things. And again, gets them a lot of attention on the news and whatnot. And they get invited on a lot of programs because of the things that they say. Peter, I've agreed with again on some of the things when it comes to spending and whatnot. But I'm not the only one that does that. It's just the reality is, as far as a steward and managing money for people, no, you don't go all in on one thing, and that's primarily his shtick to some degree. I've been on the air and I've debated him before on Fox Business and whatnot back in the day, but. Peter's an interesting cat, without a doubt. But, yeah, I wouldn't manage money that way.
1: Well, you know, and I appreciate what you're saying very much. And because the second part of his question, Larry's question, goes on to ask about gold. He says, you know, why stockpile it? He says, since we're not allowed to own bullion, we have to buy collectible coins. But how do we cash out if we need to? Who do you sell this stuff to if the economy collapses? But I just want to also mention too, Chris, I appreciate what you say so much because, you know, even anybody's portfolio, gold isn't the one thing. It's part of it, you know, just like anything else. Yeah.
2: We, you know, commodities and we, you know, I've used more of the, you know, the GLD and whatnot, the ETFs and using them as hedges in portfolios. In the past, and we still do. It's just, you know, whether you're all in on gold or you're all in on tech stocks or you're all in on whatever it may be, that's just not the way to properly manage money. That's, you know, that's how you let risk lead to ruin. Again, I agree, in fact, gold coins is one of the dumbest things, one can do because they're essentially trinkets is what they are. They're collectibles. They're not they're like my baseball cards, for crying out loud. The price that you're buying them for and what you can sell them for on any given day, the spread is so wide. It's like akin to like penny stock, way worse than penny stocks were back in the day. It doesn't make any sense. So, yeah, I mean, you know, gold bars and various different things like that. If you want to, you know, have them and keep them in your safe, okay. You know, you want to transport those things around and move around. Again, it's just not how the world works, for crying out loud. It really doesn't. You know, if you're going to be one of those, you know, if you're going to be like a doomsday prepper or something like that, you know, like I said, go buy land and make yourself a garden and buy yourself a lot of bullets, I guess. You know, that's not buying gold because I'm betting on the end of the world. And you know, the funny thing is you mentioned my book.
1: Mm-hmm.
2: That's a possible title okay? It's, you know, never bet on in the other world. It's going to only happen one time. Something like that. I'm working on it.
1: I love
2: it. You know, that's one of the things that, you know, I say on a regular basis is you get, you know, you people out there that, you know, give various different situations and, you know, the sky is going to fall, world's going to end. It's only going to happen one time.
1: Exactly right. No, that's, I love that. I love that possible title. Absolutely. Well, and in other things as well, and I hope Larry appreciates, I know that he does. I know he'll appreciate that answer. And I'm sure that we'll hear from Larry here in the coming days as well. And, but also I saw something about, you know, we always talk about EVs or, you know, the electric vehicles. Well, GM now says that they're going to do more with hybrid vehicles. They say we're not tone deaf to our customers. I think that's probably a good step in the right direction.
2: Yeah, I mean, I like hybrids. I mean, I don't own one, but I've, you know, when I've got, you know, I actually had one, a rental car for a little bit this summer. The only concern I have, and I'm not the only one that's talked about this, is you have two different systems in a car at the same time. Meaning what? You know, more things can go wrong, I guess, as far as repair is concerned. Any type of hybrid, and I would definitely look into it, I would make sure that I would be speaking to that dealer and saying, okay, what is the, what's the warranty on this? What happens if this breaks or what happens if that breaks? And I want to make sure that my buttocks is covered on anything like that. I think the concept is great. Yeah, I think there's a much better way to go than going all in on EVs, you know, as a matter of fact. But, you know, I'm also concerned about what the ongoing costs are of a car. The same way you should, you know, care about what the costs are, ongoing costs of your house, you also want to make sure you know what it is with cars as well.
1: Absolutely. Kind of reminds me of the old diesel electric submarine model. You know, you've got the electric and then you've got the engine, you know, so it's not necessarily brand new, but definitely you're exactly right. Yeah. Two different systems. They have to, and they both have to work. And yeah, so that's, but it is interesting though, because I think a lot of people, you know, they don't, like you said, they don't want to go all in on just an electric vehicle. And we don't see these mandates as we do in California. They're going to try to get rid of the internal combustion engine or not be able to sell brand new, you know, gas powered vehicles, I think in the, by 2030-ish or somewhere in there. So the states will still try to do some of these mandates, I think.
2: I mean, I don't understand. How is your grid going to handle that?
1: It won't.
2: Going forth. I mean, it's just, that's 4 years.
1: Yeah.
2: I don't see how that's and how are they going to do that with trucks?
1: Well, that's right. That's exactly it. And so I have a feeling that there will be it may be 2030, it may be a little bit later than that, but no matter what you just said is the operative problem here, and that is the grid. I mean, heck, if everybody turns on their air conditioners while we're going through these next few days of 100 plus degree heat, that also causes a lot of problems, and that's just a natural phenomenon like that.
2: Yeah, again, that was always the whole thing with EVs to me is I think that they're great, but I think that it's a niche vehicle, and you know the idea that you're going to force something to me was always putting the cart before the horse in regards to the grid. I don't see how it's possible in many areas, especially in high density areas as well, the type of lines that you would have to run. And I remember talking about this, the utter weight of those cars, the garages in New York City couldn't handle it. I mean, they collapse. It's just not going to work. Mm-hmm. So again, a lot of pie in the sky type stuff. Sometimes the people that come up with these things, they remind me of freshmen back in college, for crying out loud. You know, with the big tapestry, Grateful Dead tapestry on the wall. You know, with these juvenile ideas that they're not fully thought through.
1: Well, exactly right. And you talk about the weight of these cars. You know, there was actually an accident not too far away from me in recent times here. Thing went through a wall and went down an embankment and went into somebody's garage, and you can't stop it. It's just a projectile that weighs thousands and thousands of pounds. It's unbelievable. Really something.
2: And it's not just that. You got to change the entire, your emergency services. I mean, when there's an accident, those things catch on fire. They don't go out. with water. I mean, it doesn't work that way. I mean, it's just there's a whole other thing out there. There's a lot of great things about it, but you know, like I said, sometimes you put the cart before the horse to some degree. I think a great niche vehicle for going about town if you don't have to go far. But if you're a parent, you got to take your kids on soccer tournaments and lacrosse tournaments and whatnot. Mm-hmm. Good luck with that.
1: Yeah, absolutely. Well, Chris, as always, a real pleasure. We'll talk to you bright and early tomorrow. Take care.
2: You got it. Have a good one.
1: You too. Chris Markowski, everybody. Stick with us. Top of the Hour News is next. Then we're back.
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5: With SRN News, I'm John Scott. President Trump approving the use of a firing squad to execute convicted Fort Hood terrorist Nidal Hassan.
6: Pentagon spokesman Sean Parnell writing on his X page, Secretary of War Pete Hegseth has recommended and President Trump has approved death by U.S. Army firing squad for convicted terrorist Nidal Hassan, the jihadist who opened fire on unarmed American soldiers at Fort Hood in 2009. Hassan killing 12 U.S. service members, one civilian, and wounding 32 other people. Laura Winters reporting.
5: Secretary of State Rubio confirming U.S. officials are closely tracking reports of a suspected plague breach at a Russian research laboratory.
7: There's concern that could have spread, at least internally, so you've seen them do quarantines and tests of that nature.
5: The concern follows reports that a Russian lab technician was infected and died, prompting authorities to place nearly 200 people under strict medical observation. In the Cornhusker State, President Trump had this important reminder.
8: But early voting is underway right now. And early voting are on Election Day, November 3rd. You go out and vote. You got to go out and vote.
5: In Grand Island, Nebraska, President Trump on the road. He delivered a speech. He was there to support Senator Pete Ricketts. The MLB playoffs heating up as the division series continues. The White Sox still perfect after topping the Guardians 4-3 in Game 2. Chicago leads the best of 5, 2-0, and will host Cleveland for Game 3 on Wednesday. The Rays are also up 2-0 in the ALDS after topping the Yankees 5-2 in Game 2. New York hosts Tampa Bay for Game 3 on Wednesday. The NLDS resumes with a pair of games on Tuesday. The Braves host the Dodgers for Game 3. The Padres hope to salvage their season. They host the Brewers. This is SRN News.
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18: Overnight will be cloudy and humid with a few showers and a thunderstorm possible, leading to potential ponding on streets and highways. The low temperature will be 76. Tomorrow, expect mostly cloudy skies with continued humidity along with a few showers and the possibility of a heavy thunderstorm. The high will reach 83 degrees on Tuesday. I'm meteorologist Jason Caterina. That's your exclusive AccuWeather forecast on AM 930, The Answer.

0: Anti-Plague Institute of Siberia and the Far East. This is located in Siberia, in Russia. She has died, evidently, what they're calling at first a pneumonia of undetermined origin, but really appears to be some version of the bubonic plague or the Black Death, right? So now some 200 people are under observation. And there are reports of people in bunny suits going through a particular area where this lab is located. And this lab's actually been there for quite some time. It actually started up, I think, back in the 1930s. Now, what they say this lab does is to find cures for deadly diseases. Well, that sounds wonderful. But as we were talking about this morning, we don't know what in the heck the Russians are doing in this lab in Siberia. And certainly if there was some sort of a leak or an exposure, maybe that's a better way of putting it. And it is, in fact, the plague. And again, some ways it may be treatable as well. But again, we don't know all the details. And even the American State Department is looking into this very, very carefully. And they're trying to go through the different contacts that this person would have had. She recently took a trip to Thailand. She recently went to the Mongolian border. And some are saying that she, quote, dropped a test tube that contained plague bacteria. So as you can imagine, my friends, this is a very significant development. Now, in terms of can it affect everybody else? That's a very, very good question. I think it's a low likelihood at this point, given what we know and given the remote nature of this particular lab. But at the same time, and this is only simply for comparison's sake, there was this lab in Wuhan that had this problem, right? Shall we say? And it could have been a small regional problem, but then it turned into a global problem. I'm not saying at all. In fact, I think it's very highly unlikely that we'll see a major event come out of this. But it does beg those questions, though. What happens in these laboratories, and what are the Russians really working on, given the fact that they're at war with Ukraine? I think that's a very good question. And of course, it brings back the whole thing about COVID. And just recently, Justice Alito was talking about COVID, and he was saying it was, in fact, a stress test for our constitutional rights. And he thinks that a lot of people failed in that stress test of our constitutional rights when it came to the whole COVID nightmare. So very, very interesting way, of course, of starting off this 5 o'clock hour. This morning, my friends, Kyle Warren with you. KyleWarrenShow.com is the website. And, of course, the telephone line's 949-822-7959. That's 949-822-7959. Welcome to all members of the 5 o'clock club, far and wide, no matter your time zone, perspective, and wherever you are listening to me this morning, wherever you are, don't forget, we've got 28 days. And something I said earlier in the show, you remember when they told us it was 2 weeks, 2 weeks to slow the spread? This is all we're asking. We're asking 2 weeks to slow the spread. I remember when that all started coming down, and Mrs. Professor says on your way home, stop at the store and get a bunch of stuff. And I remember I did. I remember all the people going through the store. It was really surreal. And I know you probably had some very similar experiences, right? But they said 2 weeks to slow the spread. That turned into a lot more than 2 weeks, shall we say. And it went down some pretty, pretty dark paths. But with that in mind, 2 weeks to slow the spread, my friends, we got 28 days to stop the Democrats. We got 28 days to make sure that they are not able to start dismantling things. We got 28 days to repudiate them. We got 28 days. Show up at the polls. just like your life depends on it, like the entire war depends on you. And that, my friends, is that should be a really good feeling. Yeah, I'm going to do that. I'm going to go and do this great thing because it's a great thing. It literally kind of harkens back to John F. Kennedy. What can you do for your country? This is one of those great opportunities. All right, let's head back to the telephone lines. We got Mary in St. Pete. Good morning, Mary.
1: Good morning. Yes, I believe that you're going to see a lot of the Latino vote stay at home. I can't believe that they would go out and vote for communists. But I don't think this time they're going to come out for Trump because of the immigration and deportation thing. Because their own kids have grown up by now. So I don't think that's going to happen. Mm-hmm. But going back to the COVID thing, as you said, this, quote, stress test, believe me, a lot of people on the TV or the radio actually fell for it and inserted their own opinion on COVID and the vaccine and actually put it out there as go ahead and get the shot, go ahead and get the vaccine, it's safe. And I can remember three people that did that, instead of saying it's your own choice to take that or not, do as you feel that you should, not as I say you should, and came out and acted as if they were the professional people that knew all about COVID, i.e. my brother is a virologist, etc., and pushed that. One of the guys was on Newsmax, so mm-hmm. I don't really watch him at all. You have to be careful when you're trying to tell other people what to do, what you think. That's fine for your body, but not for mine. So you're right. A lot of people fell for that, still are falling for that. And what a divide in the population can you have?
0: Yeah.
1: Thank you.
0: Hey, thank you, Mary. Appreciate the call very, very much. It's Mary in St. Pete, everybody. Stick with us because we're coming right back. Kyle Warren with you.
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8: 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As the story goes, a few weeks ago, one of those self-driving Waymo cabs pulled off the road into a parking lot in San Francisco. 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Now, the obvious question is, who saw them? 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The good news, the pistol was a water gun. But the lesson here is simple. With Waymo, keep smiling. You're never alone. 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
11: 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Sir.

people to be successful. We want them to be prosperous. We want liberty to reign and ring, you know, throughout the land. Because why? Because it's good for everyone. It can't be good for everyone. But in reality, these DSAers and the, you know, these candidates and the Democrats, honestly, they want to issue demands. Their whole group, you know, there are many groups, there are many subgroups and many other, you know, groups in our society that their whole thing, everything they do is issuing demands. They're going to issue demands to you of what you need to do or what you need to give them or what you need to give up, or you can have this, but you can't have that. You can have that light bulb, but you can't have that light bulb. You can only have so much water and you can only do this so much and blah, blah, blah. It goes on and on and on. But they're constantly, I mean, and just guess what's going to happen if you have majorities of the Democrats in the House and the Senate. It's going to be demands. I mean, it's just going to be every day. Here's the list of demands that they're now making. And I'm being a little funny, but it's not way far off the mark, I think. So yeah, they want to issue demands. So anyway, what I'm getting at is, do you ever notice that, you know, they never will ever do anything? I mean, you got people like George Soros, they got their own billionaires, right? And well, then go buy an island somewhere. You could buy a pretty big island. I'm sure George Soros could buy a pretty big island. You could just call it, you know, Fantasy Island, you know, with no disrespect whatsoever to Montalban, you know, who was Mr. Rourke and did such a great thing, and everybody loved Mr. Rourke. But this is an entirely different kind of Fantasy Island I'm talking about, and that is just go, you know, put your little policies into place. You would have no police department, right? People could come to the island no matter what. There'd be no stopping anybody. Anybody could just come to the island and set up shop. And because they'd all be Fantasy Islanders the moment that they, and there would be no distinction between someone who's, a citizen Fantasy Islander and somebody who just happened to show up that day, Fantasy Islander. In other words, just take everything that they do, that they say that they want to do at scale at you and ruin your life and your society and just implement it and then demonstrate to us how wonderful it is and how good it's become and how they don't have any problems. And if they have a crime issue or something goes wrong or somebody does something, the people with the clipboards just show up and they handle everything and everybody's happy. And of course, you know, I'm spinning this huge yarn here about this. And because obviously it's not really possible. There's no utopia island that, or a country, you know, heck, George Soros could probably buy a small country probably. But the idea is that, see, they will never go and say, we just proved it. And El Sayed could come marching back triumphantly saying, look what we did. Hey, and we did Medicare for all. And it all worked, and everybody got exactly what they needed all the time and what they wanted, too. Not just what they needed, but what they wanted. They got all the procedures. They got all the care. The sky was the limit. Nobody was ever turned away. It's all good, and it all worked. And if they, of course, they'll never do this, and El Sayed will never come marching triumphantly back. In fact, they would, just as we've seen in any other place, you see, my friends, because there have been these countries, little islands, shall we say, little islands in the world, as it were, little countries that have actually done this kind of stuff. And what has happened every single time? It's been awful. And that's the 50 cent political science technical term. It's turned out awful. It's actually turned out deadly. It's turned out devastating. It has done everything and then some to squelch the human spirit. It's done everything and then some to eliminate millions of people who had the right to exist and the right to do things. And I'm here to tell you,

that when somebody like El Sayed comes along and his ilk, we talk about him, he's one of the most, front and center of these candidates. But any of these DSAers, Mamdani and the whole spectrum here, what they're actually doing, and I think what they're actually trying to accomplish, is they really will take away your rights to life, liberty, and the pursuit of happiness. You can't get any more anti-American than that, because of what they want to implement, and they could care less what is going to hurt you, harm you, or make your life miserable. But they'll keep saying these things as a mode of, well, look, you know, it's all going to be better, and we're going to have the government grocery stores, and I mean, you could go on and on with that stuff. But just because they're not going to an island somewhere and trying all this out, it's because they know the outcome. One of those islands is called Cuba, by the way. And you can just see the state of affairs. I don't think it's even a thing of, well, could you repair those buildings? Could you retrofit them? I don't think so. You know, it gets to the point where it's so far gone. You know, in the housing industry, they call it a teardown, right? If you find out, sometimes you're just buying the land because the house is deteriorated so awfully that you can't, there's no taking it down to the studs and sort of rebuilding it and turning it into something else, because it's just too far gone. Well, that's exactly what socialism does. And I know I'm preaching to the choir on that. I get that. But that's really what's at stake here in 28 days. And so when it comes to El Sayed and, you know, his dodging around all these different things, and again, he's very prominent in all of this. And by the way, he's daring President Trump to come campaign in Michigan. He's daring him, Donald, come to Michigan, blah, blah, blah. And that, to me, is, yeah, there's a lot of arrogance. And I think he truly believes in his own, you know, his own publicity and so forth. But at the same time, though, yeah, I'm hoping that we would see President Trump go there, because there might be, you know, Michiganders are, you know, I think very, very different than what El Sayed may think. And yes, there are big pockets, and I get it with the stuff happening in Dearborn and so forth. But honestly, you know, we got to see what the turnout would be, I think, in Michigan. I think President Trump could rock the place. But El Sayed, he'll make these kinds of things. Oh, yes, yeah, come on out and do that, because he thinks that, you know, he's on the way. But I'm wondering about that, too, because Barack Obama is now, it's now being reported that he's scheduled to go and campaign for El Sayed in Michigan in the closing days of the midterms. So I wonder about that. And I opened the show with that this morning, back in the 2 o'clock hour. And I said, I think we'll file this under, yep, not surprised, not surprised at all that Obama would be somehow closely aligned, so much so with El Sayed that he would go and campaign for him. You think Obama's just campaigning for a Democrat because it's a D behind his name? I think that's a very, very good question. All right, folks, stick with us. We're going to come right back here on this Tuesday morning. Hope that you're well. Kyle Warren with you. KyleWarrenShow.com, of course, is the website. Stay right there, because we are coming right back.

0: Hey, I am Brant, and her name is Sherry, and she's a friend and a colleague of mine, and we were just praying for her, actually, because she had a major surgery she just went through.
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4: With SRN News, I'm John Scott. Secretary of War Pete Hegseth has recommended and President Trump has approved death by U.S. Army firing squad for convicted terrorist Nidal Hassan, the jihadist who opened fire on unarmed American soldiers at Fort Hood in 2009. He killed 12 U.S. service members, one civilian, and wounded 32 others. Following a lengthy deployment overseas, Nimitz-class aircraft carrier USS Abraham Lincoln is on its way home to San Diego, expected to arrive on Thursday. The ship played a critical role in supporting U.S. military operations in the Middle East. The co-pilot who attacked the captain on a fly-to-buy flight from Dubai to Tel Aviv, admitting he planned to crash that plane into a target in Israel. Investigators say he told them he meant to keep flying as normal, then hit Ben Gurion Airport. Passengers were able to stop that attack. This is SRN News.
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9: Overnight will be cloudy and humid with a few showers and a thunderstorm possible, which could lead to ponding on streets and highways. The low will be 76. On Tuesday, expect mostly cloudy and humid conditions with a couple of showers and a heavy thunderstorm possible. The high will be 83. Tuesday night will bring cloudy and humid weather with a few showers and a thunderstorm. The low temperature will be 75. I'm meteorologist Jason Caterina. That's your exclusive AccuWeather forecast on AM 930, The Answer.

0: And welcome back, everybody. Kyle Warren with you. And in this segment of the program this morning, we're going to listen back to a previous conversation we had with Ashley Rowland from Game Day Men's Health in Sarasota. Ashley is out this week, so we're going to listen back to a conversation talking about many of the great things that Game Day has to offer. 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And on the telephone at 941-233-8119. That's 941-233-8119. And of course, time to get back in the game. But let's listen back to our conversation with Ashley Rowland. And Ashley, welcome back to the show this morning.
1: Thanks for having me. Good morning, Kyle.
0: You know, Ashley, like I was saying, we talk about so many great things that Game Day Men's Health has to offer. Of course, testing for low T levels, you know, making a great game plan for treatment. We talked about vitamins. We've talked about so many great things. I was wondering if this morning, if you could tell us a little bit about some of the success stories that you've had with different patients, just to kind of let the people know just exactly how things go when you come into Game Day.
1: Yes, I'd love to share a couple of those with you. So we will give this guy a name, George. Okay. George came in to me probably over a year ago, and he's actually from New York, has been in Florida for, I don't know, a year or so, and I distinctly remember his appointment. You know, New Yorkers can be strong, you know, personality-wise. They typically are very strong-voiced and, you know, say how they really feel, and that's fine. That's great. That's their culture. But I remember him coming in and just being very, I am miserable. Life is awful. This, everything in the world is going wrong. I feel terrible. Me and my wife's relationship is terrible. I have no energy. I can't go to work. And I kind of really kind of felt bad for the patient. And I just, you know, how do you go through life? And he really, I truly believe that he was miserable. Mm-hmm. I felt him, you know, I felt him and like emotionally, he just wore everything on the outside. And so when we left, I remember him leaving his appointment and he was, you know, kind of skeptical. This is how it is, you know, and then I remember him other than asking to do a review, because a lot of times we're like, hey, how was your experience with us? And so if your experience was good, then consider giving us a Google review. So anyway, he did not want to. He was like, no, I am not putting my name on anything. I do not want anybody to know I'm coming here. This is, you know, I'm not happy. I don't want anybody to know that I'm out there. We also give away like shirts for Game Day shirts. Hey, you sign on with us. Here's your Game Day shirt. So he did not want that either. Then I remember a month or two went by, and you know, he came through and he started asking for a shirt, because he came through and he was like, look at me. I have lost this weight. I'm going to the gym. And you know, I started seeing him pick up a little. Mm-hmm. And then now he comes into the office and I hear him. My office is all the way in the back. It's crazy. And he comes through the door and he is just, I know he's there. And he, I get a little emotional just because, like, we do change people's lives. So Anyway, I can hear him from the back office and he's just like, I need another shirt. I am down this. I was started out and I was like a 2X, 3X. And look at me now. My wife like wants me again. And he's like exceeding in his job. And like, he's like, I will give you all the Google reviews. I want another shirt. I advertise this place all the time. And we just love him. And I never thought, like, our first interaction with him, I'm like, oh man, this guy is going to be a mess, you know? And he actually is like amazing. And so I've seen that, and I've seen that success story with him, and I'm proud to be a part of it. So I guess that's why I get like a little bit of emotional, but he is just one of the few that come through and they really touch me, because when you go to your work and you are able to change people's lives, there's really nothing like better.
0: Absolutely. Well, the transformation you're talking about, Ashley, is just overwhelming. And yes, of course. You see, I think this is so important because it's real and actually helping people and transforming their lives into something where they feel happy and they're feeling like they got the energy back. Or as you mentioned about weight loss, you know, we've talked about the benefits of that, that game day can help with, you know, that this is a great story. And I'm so glad you're telling us this morning, because this kind of thing is available to people that come into game day, but you've got to make that decision. You've got to make that first step. And so great about what you just told us, Ashley, is the fact that this gentleman was a little skeptical, or he didn't really know kind of which direction it was going to go. But as it began to unfold, his life changed. This is incredible.
1: Yeah. And he was, I mean, yes, he did lose weight, but he actually started with TRT, or testosterone replacement. And that just ultimately fed everything in his life. You know, some people who are super depleted, a lot of things emotionally, physically can be altered because they're so low. So he didn't actually, he has lost weight, but he never really did any weight loss because he's done it all on his own. He took that tool that we, you know, testosterone, and he ran with it. And now he is a completely different person. I wish I would have had a before picture of him, because he's just, and he loves to even show us, hey, and he's so proud that he says, you know, even my relationship has improved because I feel like my wife wants to be with me again.
0: Ashley, what's coming through in your voice here is a real caring for your patients. And I can imagine that, you know, there's nothing more fulfilling in the world than to be able to take the knowledge that you have and the calling that you have and be able to apply it and then see these kinds of results. It must be absolutely amazing.
1: Yeah, it is pretty amazing.
0: Wow. This is such a great story. Are there any other people that have come through your offices recently where they've experienced a transformation as well?
1: Yes, we have them pretty often. But I want to go a little bit different route. Sometimes they don't always get treatment with me because we do the screenings when they come in the office. And a lot of our patients don't have insurance, or they can't afford to go to the doctor, or they don't have primary care. And then they're on the internet, and this is how I feel. I don't feel good. What's my answer, right? And they're finding a hormone wellness type of clinic, and that's why we see them. And I had a patient a couple weeks ago, and, of course, we screen their PSA, and that's the prostate markers, the prostate antigen marker for any potential prostate cancers. It's used as a diagnostic tool, but it's not a diagnosis because other things can cause changes with that PSA. So when he came through, you know, of course, I'm sorry, sir, like your PSA is elevated right now. You're not a candidate. Let's go ahead and get you sent to a urologist because there is a concern for me, you know. And then so I sent him, and he called back to our office probably a month later. And he just wanted to thank us because he hadn't been to a primary care, and he ended up having prostate cancer. And he, you know, where he didn't have insurance when we ran that, he said he probably wouldn't have had it checked for years. And he ended up being diagnosed with prostate cancer. And he said, you saved my life because I got to it early. And if I didn't come through those doors, and if you didn't do that test, then I probably would have had, you know, progression of my prostate cancer and had no idea.
0: That's unbelievable. That's, I mean, wow. Having that kind of information and then ending up basically saving his life, that is really something. I mean, that's off the charts.
1: Yeah, I agree. What we do is rewarding. I did primary care, and that's great for somebody or some people, but for me, I wanted to make people feel better, and I started seeing the difference in, you know, this type of environment gives to people, and I started the root cause and fixed the underlying conditions, and we look at, you know, trying to prevent versus trying to go in and just give a medication to stop something. And ultimately, I think that people need that.
0: Absolutely. Well, Ashley, this has just been so enlightening this morning and just great stories. I'm so glad that you're sharing them with us this morning. And it all starts with a telephone call to Game Day Men's Health in Sarasota, 941-233-8119. That's 941-233-8119. 833-8119. Again, Ashley, great stories. Thank you so much for being with us here on the show this morning, and we'll talk to you next week.
1: All right. Thanks again for having me, Kyle. Have a good day.
0: You too. Take care, Ashley. Amazing.

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1: 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The Iranian currency has hit another record low. 2.5 million to 1. 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
5: 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So it's important, though, to serve in a way that actually you can sustain.
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1: So, of course, the American bombers that were relocated from RAF Fairford in the UK back to their home bases, of course, in the United States. Now, we're learning more about what the American military and government were concerned with, and that was possible multiple drone attacks onto that base. And so it makes all the sense in the world, obviously, they out of an abundance of caution to simply move those bombers, at least for the time being. And as I mentioned on the program yesterday, yeah, they can still strike whatever they need to strike. They can do that from literally anywhere in the world. But nevertheless, the American government, the president himself, I'm sure, said, okay, well, let's move these things. Because if there is the possibility of some kind of multiple drone strike or some other kind of spectacular, for lack of a better term, attack onto American hardware like that, it just better to get them out of harm's way. But it also, of course, kind of begs the question, these people that they arrested in the UK, they're still basically at large, and hopefully they're able to start piecing together all this, any kind of network that they might have, and certainly any kind of Iranian connection, because at least one of those people arrested, there was a sixth person that was arrested, and they had, according to the reports, a dual Iranian-British citizenship. So that does not bode well at all. But again, it's good that those air crews and the bombers themselves, of course, are safely back at home. And I think that's actually pretty good. All right. So as we've been telling you about this morning, everybody, Abdul El Sayed is back at it. He had a now, I think, viral interview with Martha McCallum over at Fox News. And she had a pretty simple question. And she wanted to talk to him about these, different terrorist organizations, in particular, you've got the Muslim Brotherhood, and it's considered a terrorist organization, I believe, at least in Saudi Arabia, the UAE, also Egypt, I believe. The United States has designated, I think, parts of that as a particular terrorist organization. So, in other words, it's a pretty simple answer. It kind of goes along the lines of, do you stand against the IRGC? And when you ask him that, you get back some long diatribe about we shouldn't go around the world trying to make a regime change. So El Sayed is, he's a doctor of avoiding the question, right? That's his specialty, right? Is avoiding the question. Well, let's listen in and you'll hear it for yourself. Let's listen in to Martha McCallum talking with El Sayed.
2: First of all, our service members are incredible, and they are heroes, and they serve our country. And what they're doing over there is protecting us from threats. One of the other things that we are cognizant of is that some of these threats that we're seeing, and we see what happened in the UK, this threat to the airbase in the UK, we have threats all over the Middle East, and they've been going on since before the war. And that's one of the reasons for the war. But we have, the United States has terror designations on Muslim Brotherhood organizations in Lebanon, Egypt, and Jordan. So if you become a U.S. senator, will you support those terrorist designations of those groups in order to support U.S. national security?
3: I think terrorism is the act of political violence. So I will support a terror designation for any organization that is engaged in or committed to political violence.
2: Do you support the designations of the Muslim Brotherhood?
1: Stop right there. Pretty simple question from Martha McCallum. And you ever notice, well, there's two things, really. You've got El Sayed, and he kind of always listens to the question, and he's always got this look on his face like, okay, I'm waiting for you to stop talking so I can, go down my laundry list of talking points. Or in this case, so he does that. And then number two, I'm now going to redefine what you're even talking about. And so in some kind of wink, wink, oh, yeah, well, I would designate any act of political violence, you know, as terrorists and so forth, and on it goes. And because he thinks that, yeah, I'm going to be coy here. I'm going to be sort of a smart aleck about this. And because he's basically, in my opinion, he's trying to intimate, of course, well, Israel is engaging in all this political violence. Ergo, Israel's a terrorist organization. That's kind of what he's getting at. All right, let's continue.
2: In those countries,
3: I want to understand.
2: Egypt.
3: Show me that they're engaged. Any organization is engaged in political violence. I will back a terrorist.
2: So on October 7th, the Egyptian chapter of the Muslim Brotherhood called for violent attacks against the United States, its partners and interests. The Jordanian Muslim Brotherhood supported Hamas.
3: So I understand.
2: And they threatened Americans living in the region and our partners. So do you stand by those designations?
3: As I said, any organization engaged in political violence or calling for political violence is engaged in terrorism.
1: All right,
3: and I would support those designations.
1: Stop right there. As I said, any organization. You see, this guy has this real problem with having to control every little aspect of everything. And, you know, I'm not a psychologist, but I think I can spot this happening here because, again, he cannot bring himself to say, yes, those Muslim Brotherhood organizations, I support their designation as terrorist organizations. That's really the question. The question isn't, who do you think in your mind is some terrorist organization, right? Israel, quote unquote, right? You're in parentheses. So that's not even the question. But he can't even bring himself to say, yeah, I think that's right. And that's really troubling to me, because this guy's trying to fool a bunch of people that he somehow belongs in the U.S. Senate, that he somehow is a serious contender, not just because he's got support or he's got the party nomination about being a serious contender, but that somehow he individually is a serious contender to actually go to the Senate and do a professional job of representing the people of Michigan in the United States Senate. It's just not going to happen, because he can't even bring himself to say Muslim Brotherhood and terrorist. He can't do that. Same thing with Hassan Piker. He's the, you know, the Twitch streamer from California. It's now become almost, it's just laughable the way that this guy continues to think that as long as he says the phrase Twitch streamer in California, and again, take control of the whole thing. Hey, we're not going to make this whole thing about a Twitch streamer in California, are we? As if that's what's happening, or that is somehow, and anybody who would be concerned with what the Twitch streamer in California has had to say, and the company that he keeps, and the things that he's called for, and the ilk that he really represents, that's actually damaging and detrimental to the American way of life. Yeah, I'd say that it should be about a Twitch streamer in California. El Sayed, you're the one who invites the guy, as far as we can tell, to come along with you before, and it was all good. And now it's not so good, right? Because people are figuring out. They know, by the way, what the Muslim Brotherhood's all about, and they can tell by your answer that you are not going to level with people. And as I mentioned before, now here comes Obama. Now you got to bring in Obama. By the way, Obama doesn't go out and campaign for just anybody. So it's hard for me to accept the idea that El Sayed is so good, and he's so much the future of everything, that Obama just wants to go in and get in on the action. I kind of think it's much more like, well, we gotta bring in some big guns here and to try to really put this over the top. And so meanwhile, as I mentioned, El Sayed is now daring Donald Trump to come to Michigan. I kind of hope he does. In other words, when you get to somebody like this who talks like this and acts like this, you know, I think you got to call him on the carpet for stuff like that. Meet the whatever challenge they think that you're not going to do, that you're going to shy away from. Oh, you know, Donald Trump, he's got those low approval ratings. Boy, he'll never come to Michigan. So I'm going to really goad him to do that. he keeps, you know, in other words, I can talk about El Sayed till the cows come home, but he keeps showing you the reasons why he's such an unbelievably awful pick to represent anybody, let alone in the United States Senate. Oh, my goodness gracious me. Well, folks, I can't believe it. We're out of time for this morning. Thanks for listening. It has been great. Stay with us, of course. Stay with this great radio station for more great talk radio. Hold fast to that which is good. We'll see you bright and early tomorrow morning. Kyle Warren saying, take care out there.
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6: With SRN News, I'm Rich Thomason in Washington. Relief from sky-high diesel fuel prices is on the way, according to President Trump.
7: At my request, European nations agreed to release massive amounts of diesel fuel from their reserves. They have tremendous diesel fuel. Diesel's a big thing over there. We have a good relationship, and they're releasing it as we speak. Prices are all going down. Prices are all going way down.
6: The president tells a campaign rally in Grand Island, Nebraska, that prices will fall even more once the Iran situation is resolved. Mr. Trump rallied in support of U.S. Senator Pete Ricketts and other Republicans running in the state. Vice President Vance held a rally of his own, that in Alaska.
8: Vance was in Fairbanks on Monday.
9: The Democrats are obsessed with this state this cycle. AOC and Kamala Harris and the rest of them, they see the last frontier as their last best hope to take America in a far left direction.
8: The vice president was stumping for Senator Dan Sullivan, a Republican locked in a close reelection campaign. He said Democrats are vying hard for Alaska, seeing the last frontier as their best hope for impeaching President Trump. Vance also called Sullivan's challenger, Democrat Mary Peltola, a failure. I'm Mark Mayfield.
6: Former Army psychiatrist Nidal Hassan, sentenced to death for a 2009 mass shooting at Fort Hood, Texas, will be executed by firing squad. The attack killed 13 people, wounded 32 others. New York Governor Kathy Hochul is declaring a state of emergency. It's a response to an ongoing measles outbreak. Meanwhile, a measles outbreak in Pennsylvania has now topped 1,000 cases, 5 deaths reported there. Protests at Cornell University over the school's handling of an alleged rape at a frat house 2 years ago. On Wall Street, Dow futures up to 73. This is SRN News.
10: Foundations of Freedom, a look at America's founding principles and the leaders who shaped our nation.
11: Ronald Reagan believed freedom was more than a political system or a set of laws. In 1988, he said, "Freedom describes the God-given condition of the human soul." For Reagan, liberty was not something government created. It was something government was called to respect and to protect. That idea sits at the heart of the American experiment. Our rights do not come from rulers, institutions, or political majorities. They belong to us by nature and by God. And when we understand freedom that way, our responsibility becomes clearer. Government may protect liberty. Laws may preserve it, but neither can give us what was never theirs to grant. Freedom begins with the recognition that human dignity and liberty come before government, not from it.
6: Life expectancy is back almost to where it was pre-COVID.
12: The World Health Organization releasing a report on global health estimates, and it shows the average person lived to 73.3 years in 2023. Life expectancy had been 73.4 years just prior to the pandemic in 2019. Non-communicable diseases accounted for about three-quarters of deaths in 2023, much higher than the 58% in the year 2000. Cardiovascular disease remains the leading cause of death. Bob Agner reporting.
6: Disgraced televangelist Jim Baker has died. He rose to national prominence in the 1970s alongside Tammy Faye Baker, his co-host of the PTL Club, co-founder of the Christian Theme Park Heritage USA in South Carolina. Scandal sank the ministry in the late 80s, and Baker, convicted of fraud and conspiracy, went to prison for about 5 years. Jim Baker was 86 years old. More details, srnnews.com.
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23: Today will be mostly cloudy and humid with a few showers and a heavy thunderstorm, potentially causing ponding on roads. The high will reach 83. Tonight, expect cloudy and humid conditions with a few showers and a thunderstorm with a low of 75. I'm meteorologist Jason Caterina. That's your exclusive AccuWeather forecast on AM 930. The Answer.
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25: Oh, the things that happen behind the scenes in the O'Connor and Company Relief Factor Studios. Good morning, Larry O'Connor here. Thanks, Cab Edwards, filling in for me for a couple of days. Longtime listeners of this show know I always take a long weekend in the middle of fall or early fall, where I go to Las Vegas with my brothers and enjoy college football and pro football and all the Vegas aspects of that. So thank you, Cam, for letting me have a little family bonding. It was a good time with my brothers. But we're back and ready for the home stretch of these 4 weeks heading up to the midterms. We're going to give you as much insight and clear, thoughtful analysis as we can give you without making you want to take out a razor blade and slit your wrist, because that's what the mainstream media wants you to do. They want you to be depressed and not to vote, and even more importantly, not to bring friends and family to vote. I just want to reiterate, big turnout for Republicans equals victory. Once you know that, and that is an absolute fact, the president talks about it, the vice president talks about it, all the political advisors that are part of Team Trump, MAGA Inc., whatever you want to call them, they'll all say, we need turnout. We want turnout. We want voters out there. We want Republican voters. If you voted for Trump 2 years ago, if you come out and vote, no matter what state or district you're in, this will be a red wave. Now, once you know that, then the way this election is being covered by the legacy media, who does not want Republicans. I think we can be clear on that, right? We don't need to. Can we just stipulate that fact that the people who are running the networks and running the broadcast networks and running the newspapers and doing all of the editorial decisions that they can do? We knew that they don't have Republicans' best interests in mind, that they would love to have the storyline be that a big blue wave trounced Trump and MAGA. I think we can stipulate that, right? So once you know that huge, enthusiastic Republican turnout is exactly what Trump and his political advisors and Republicans want and need, as soon as you know that, and you know that the networks and the people in the legacy media who are delivering information about this election don't want Trump and Republicans to be victorious, well, once you know those two facts, then the way you're getting news delivered to you, it all makes a lot of sense, doesn't it? So we do it a little different over here, and we're happy about that, and I think you are too. Coming up, Daniel Turner joins us at the bottom of this hour. Then in our next hour, we've got Byron York. He's a pretty good political reporter here in D.C. Vicky Palladino, she's our favorite councilman up in New York. Apparently, New York wants to come up with their own AI policy. Not New York State. New York City is going to have their own AI policy. Then in the 8 o'clock hour, USA columnist Ingrid Jacq is going to talk about her perspective on this Cornell 7 case. And then Kurt Schlichter will wrap things up. That's our morning ahead. Also, we've got a burning topic here. I just started saying, you know, the things that we talk about here in the Relief Factor studios. Pre-show meeting and a little bit of a debate. You know that we do critter news here on the program. Fan favorite. Going two decades worth now, I think. The question on the table is, are aliens critters? If we have a story about aliens, does that in fact fall under critter? I believe it does. I'm getting outvoted by the brain trust here in the production team. They say that aliens are not critters. You make the call. Let us know. No, I'm not going to give the phone number for that. Unless I want to ruin Alex's morning as he takes all of our phone calls. Let's not do that. All right. We've got some, speaking of critters, how about that Jack Smith? Jack Smith was the special prosecutor appointed by Merrick Garland at the demand of the president of the United States, Joe Biden, or whoever was acting on behalf of President Otto Penn. Jack Smith, who had not been confirmed as a U.S. attorney by the Senate. So there's questions even whether he was a legitimate special prosecutor. Nevertheless, we're learning a whole lot more about how Jack Smith conducted his investigation into President Trump, January 6th, the First Family, the political team, all, of course, having to do with the Mar-a-Lago raid. Now, you'll remember that Jack Smith was appointed in 2023, a year before the primaries, a year before the presidential election. But Donald Trump was, in fact, a declared candidate. He had an entire political team around him. He had his political advisors. He had political lawyers, of course, because campaigns always have lawyers. He also had legal advisors representing him and defending him in multiple criminal actions as well as civil actions in jurisdictions as far reaching as Atlanta all the way up to New York City and, of course, here in Washington, D.C., over the Jack Smith investigation. And so now we've learned in newly released documents, thanks to a combination of great journalists, John Solomon over at Just the News, and Catherine Herridge, who is an independent journalist who works through the X platform. If you love her investigative work as much as I do, you should subscribe to her on the X platform and keep her independent journalism going. She wasn't good enough for CBS News, you'll remember. CBS News fired her, confiscated her laptop and her sources and all of her work product, and sent her on her way because, well, you know, she was getting too close to the truth. So you might want to look into Catherine Herridge's work. We now have new documents that suggest, well, that blatantly state that the FBI tracked the movements of Melania and Barron Trump. They monitored communications involving Susie Wiles, who was the campaign manager at the time. She's now the chief of staff. And now Jack Smith's team also met with former CIA director John Brennan at the CIA headquarters. Now, that last note is very, very interesting considering this. Clip five, gents, if you can have this. Just 10 days ago, Jack Smith was under oath in a Senate Judiciary Committee hearing, specifically delving into his actions as the special prosecutor. And the chairman, Chuck Grassley, listen, the man's getting up there in years. He's, what, 90 now, right? But he knows his stuff. And he's, generally speaking, pretty sharp as a tack on these things, even if his delivery is not necessarily made for viral video. He knows his stuff. He's got a great staff. He knows the law. And you know that old adage, a lawyer should never ask a question of a witness at a trial unless he already knows the answer to it. I assure you, Chuck Grassley already knew the answer to this question when he asked it of Jack Smith. Here it is, clip five.
1: Have you ever received any consultation or counsel by John Brennan, former CIA director, whether during your time as special counsel or otherwise? If so, when and for what purpose?
2: I've never met John Brennan.
1: Okay. Have you ever... Well, I guess you've answered my follow-up question.
25: Did you notice how Chuck Grassley seemed a little put off by that? Like he was caught off guard. He was on his heels. Chairman Grassley seemed surprised at Jack Smith's answer, didn't he? He sure did. And that's where I go back to that old adage, never ask a question of a witness that you don't already know the answer to, because Chuck Grassley already knew the answer to that question. And the answer to the question was Jack Smith's team had absolutely been briefed by John Brennan, the former CIA director. They knew that because Chuck Grassley had already seen the memos and already seen all of the documents that we're now learning about today. And that's why Chuck Grassley had a long pause there and seemed sort of awkward because he wasn't expecting Jack Smith to give the answer. Again, listen to the question, because the question has to do with Jack Smith, the special president. And understand, if Jack Smith sends some of his lawyers out to meet with somebody, they're acting on behalf of the special prosecutor. And we now have documented evidence that Jack Smith's prosecutorial teams, along with FBI investigators, met with John Brennan, CIA director, former CIA director under Barack Obama. Now, why would they do that? They claim that they were doing that because they wanted John Brennan to be an expert witness on national security documents. That's amazing, considering all the people you could get as an expert witness on national security documents. Why would you have Barack Obama's former CIA director, a person who is at the center of the storm of the Russian collusion hoax? I have my own speculation. I think they brought Brennan in there to tell them exactly what documents were down in Mar-a-Lago pertaining to the Obama administration's actions with regard to Russian collusion. In other words, you know, which documents should we be looking for so we can get rid of them? That's me speculating. But what we don't have to speculate about is that the Jack Smith team, the special prosecutor's investigative team, his lawyers, along with FBI agents, met with John Brennan. And, oh, by the way, contrary to FBI protocol and policy, none of the FBI agents took any notes during this meeting. That's shocking, isn't it? That's really surprising. I wonder why they would break typical protocol and policy like that for this meeting in particular. But the question that Chuck Grassley asked was specifically about whether Jack Smith, and he made it about him, but that includes his team, of course, if they got any background information from CIA Director John Brennan. Take a listen to the question again. It's very important.
1: Have you ever received any consultation or counsel by John Brennan, former CIA director, whether during your time as special counsel or otherwise? If so, when and for what purpose?
25: Pause it there. We're going to pick it up in a second because you need to understand also there's a long pregnant pause here. Jack Smith does not answer right away. Now, the accurate, truthful answer is my team met with John Brennan to be briefed as a potential expert witness with regard to national security and national security documents pertaining to the Mar-a-Lago case. That's the accurate, truthful answer to the question. Here's the Jack Smith weasel word lawyer liar answer that he gave after stopping for about 5 seconds to think about it. Pick it up right there.
2: I've never met John Brennan.
25: Yeah, but see, that wasn't the question. The question wasn't, have you ever met John Brennan? Was it? That wasn't the question. People are slimy, sleazy, dirty as all hell. And now we've got even more reason to know exactly what happened under the Biden administration. Unbelievable.
0: Millions will vote soon, but do they really know the issues? Now, Rob Schmidt is on Newsmax tonight talking about the war for America's future. Rob Schmidt reveals that many Americans are embracing socialism, especially young people. Rob exposes the hidden dangers of socialism and its war on our freedom. He says the big media won't tell you the truth about President Trump and his real record. A secure border, biggest tax cuts in history, inflation under control, lowest drug prices, largest crime drop ever, and so much more. Rob has the whole story on Trump and the media, so watch Newsmax on cable tonight. Millions are making the switch to Newsmax. 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
0: All right, so we got John Solomon releasing documents through his transparency project with the White House showing that Jack Smith did, in fact, meet with CIA Director John Brennan, something he denied. His team met. They didn't take any notes. That's odd. That's bizarre. That's wild. But then what about tracking not just Barron Trump and Melania Trump, but also Susie Wiles, the campaign director, and also having the ability to track President Trump's lawyers? Seems like a violation of President Trump's civil rights. Seems like a violation of the Fourth Amendment, including other rights that individuals have from a prosecutor of the federal government, especially a federal prosecutor who is not answerable to the U.S. Senate. I just want to remind you, he was appointed by the Attorney General at the command of the President of the United States, and he was not confirmed by the U.S. Senate. Who did he answer to? This rogue prosecutor with all of this power, who did he answer to? Joe Biden. That's it. He was his own special little prosecutor. As I detail all of this, I just want you to imagine if Donald Trump tried to do this to root out some of the corruption that went on before he got into the White House. If he even thought about attempting to do any of this, what the reaction would be. Catherine Herridge now looks through this, a new declassified FBI probe called Plasmic Echo. The FBI used a tool known as a pen register, stick with me on this, to target phone calls of then campaign manager

0: Hey, I am Brant, and her name is Sherry, and she's a friend and a colleague of mine, and we were just praying for her, actually, because she had a major surgery she just went through.
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4: Foundations of Freedom, a look at America's founding principles and the leaders who shaped our nation.
5: Ronald Reagan believed freedom was more than a political system or a set of laws. In 1988, he said, "Freedom describes the God-given condition of the human soul." For Reagan, liberty was not something government created. It was something government was called to respect and to protect. That idea sits at the heart of the American experiment. Our rights do not come from rulers, institutions, or political majorities. They belong to us by nature and by God. And when we understand freedom that way, our responsibility becomes clearer. Government may protect liberty. Laws may preserve it, but neither can give us what was never theirs to grant. Freedom begins with the recognition that human dignity and liberty come before government, not government.

0: siege from within.
1: Clerics are openly calling for the takeover of this country.
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5: 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In the battle for Western civilization, Texas stands on the front line.
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10: Good morning, Larry O'Connor here on this Tuesday, the sixth day of October. We're 4 days away from four weeks. Whoa, slow down there, pal. 4 weeks away from Election Day. 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It's free. Why wouldn't you do that? I don't know. You tell me. Meanwhile, Heather Hunter, our executive producer here, of course, has us all plugged in on all of the important analysts between now and Election Day. And if I can just do a little show prep for the future on the air, Heather, we should get Dustin Grage, our pal who covers Minnesota politics, for Town Hall. He's been all over two races, maybe even three races, that are statewide in Minnesota that could be up in the air. We've been telling you about the Michelle Tafoya Senate race running against Peggy Flanagan. Byron just mentioned it. It's a toss-up at this moment. Don't tell me this is a blue wave tsunami where Democrats are sweeping the nation when they are in a toss-up in Minnesota, of all places. All right? The Democrats may win the majority in the House and or the Senate, but don't tell me this is a wave election when they are hanging by a thread in Minna-freaking-Democrat-soda, okay? And then there's this in Minnesota. Their attorney general is Keith Ellison. You remember him in the House of Representatives. Yeah, that's how radical Minnesota is. Keith Ellison is their attorney general. Tim Walz is their governor. But things got so bad in the Somali fraud case that Tim Walz had to rescind his plan to run for reelection. So the governor's seat is also up for grabs. Keith Ellison is running for reelection, and CNN, of all people, are you hearing me? Is that microphone on? CNN is going after Keith Ellison and pressing him on his office and taxpayers funding elaborate, extravagant international travel. Because, you know, the attorney general of Minnesota has to travel to South Africa. Listen, Somalia, I can understand, but South Africa? The attorney general of Minnesota had to have a taxpayer funded trip to France, right? Oh, of course. That makes a lot of sense. Well, check this out. A CNN reporter corners Keith Ellison after a campaign event and asks him about this, and listen to Keith Ellison squirm, because these Democrats, they're not used to this sort of thing, especially coming from CNN. Watch. Listen.
11: I wanted to ask about the international trips.
12: Yeah.
11: Ellison's office had not replied to our two emails asking about AGA trips.
13: Why go on these international trips that are sponsored by corporate lobbyists?
12: Well, so the from Mexico, we have...

0: body in school.
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Michigan Democrat Abdul El-Sayed, to that party's nomination for the United States Senate. Tiger has now gone so supernova radical that some Democratic leaders have tried to rebuke him without even naming him, including House Minority Leader Hakeem Jeffries. It's not going to work. Tiger and the socialist fever he represents is repelling the moderate Americans who love the country, especially in the Democratic Party. It should not be difficult to say. Voters ought to reject Hassan Tiger, Abdul El-Sayed, Alexandria Ocasio-Cortez, Rashida Tlaib, and I could go on by name. They also ought to be rejected at the ballot box.

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5: With SRN News, I'm Rich Thomason in Washington. President Trump has signed an executive order that aims to lower sky-high diesel fuel prices, averaging right around $6.31 a gallon as of this morning. That is down a penny from yesterday. The AAA national average for a gallon of regular gasoline, $4.36, the same as yesterday. President Trump says fuel prices will fall sharply once the Iran war is over. The president has authorized the execution method to be used to dispatch convicted Fort Hood terrorist, former Army psychiatrist Nidal Hassan. He's to be executed by firing squad. Investigators learning more about the intent of the man who carried out the Fly Dubai cockpit attack. On Wall Street, Dow futures 336 points higher. The Nasdaq futures are up 213. S&P futures 41 points higher. More details, srnnews.com.
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9: Foundations of Freedom, a look at America's founding principles and the leaders who shaped our nation.
0: Ronald Reagan believed freedom was more than a political system or a set of laws. In 1988, he said, freedom describes the God-given condition of the human soul. For Reagan, liberty was not something government created. It was something government was called to respect and to protect. That idea sits at the heart of the American experiment. Our rights do not come from rulers, institutions, or political majorities. They belong to us by nature and by God. And when we understand freedom that way, our responsibility becomes clearer. Government may protect liberty. Laws may preserve it, but neither can give us what was never theirs to grant. Freedom begins with the recognition that human dignity and liberty come before government, not from it.
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3: Today will be mostly cloudy and humid with a few showers and a heavy thunderstorm, possibly causing ponding on streets and highways. The high will reach 83 degrees. Tonight will remain cloudy and humid with a chance of showers and a thunderstorm with a low of 75 degrees. Tomorrow, expect cloudy skies with more showers and a thunderstorm, remaining humid with a high temperature of 82 degrees, possibly causing ponding on roadways. I'm meteorologist Jason Caterina. That's your exclusive AccuWeather forecast on AM 930, The Answer.

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1: Joey Hudson in for Mike. If you're watching us on the Salem News Channel, we have a live shot of Middleton, Ohio. I hope we have some listeners and maybe some viewers of the Salem News Channel in Middleton. Glad to have you. 800-655-MIKE, 800-655-6453 is how you join the conversation, and I hope you will. You can email me directly, joey@joeyhudson.com. Some of you are texting about this this story of the Trump administration suing the University of Delaware because it seems that they are giving illegal aliens in-state tuition, which is about half the cost based on what the University of Delaware would charge you if you're an out-of-state student. Texter says favoring illegal aliens over American citizens is part of the woke agenda. The whole entire Democrat Party focus is 100% on the woke ideology. That's it. No policy. How to improve America overall. Totally woke, which is killing the country. Texter, I think universities want illegals in their schools because they're probably reviewing funding for each one. Years ago, we moved from Georgia to Arkansas. My daughter's school wanted to put her in a special class and wanted me to sign paperwork saying that she was a migrant so they could get funding. That was back in 1998. Texter, the only scenario where illegals should be put in front of U.S. citizens is in the line for death row. Your comments are welcome as well. 800-655-6453. Let's go to the phones. From Delaware, Captain Barry.
2: Relevant show.
1: Thank you, sir. Appreciate you listening.
2: I was going to comment on the interviewer asking people about whether it was okay to take away property for public use.
1: Yeah.
2: And the two people that I heard answer the question, the one guy said it was situational, and I can't say he's all wrong, but nobody asked him, do you own property? It's easy
1: True.
2: To say, yeah, if I don't own property, they should be able to take it away. I don't have any.
1: Yeah.
2: The woman that said, no, absolutely, you shouldn't, ask her, and I'll bet you anything, she owns property.
1: Mm-hmm. Yep. You may be right, and there are a couple others, and a little bit later we're going to show that whole there were two or three others in addition to the young man that you saw, and you know, for anybody, whether you own property or not, for anybody to think that it's okay for government to take someone's property, I just can't understand that way of thinking.
2: Well, when has government done us any good? When it organizes.
1: Yeah,
2: it's needed
1: True.
2: For some things, but not to take over everything. They botch it every time.
1: Yeah. Now you're in Delaware, right?
2: No, Naples, Florida.
1: Oh, Naples, Florida. Okay, sorry about that. Yeah.
2: Yeah. I'm a little out of the demographic you've been talking to today, I guess.
1: All right. Well, have a great day in Florida. Appreciate your phone call. 800-655-6453. Bruce is in Florida as well. Welcome to the show.
3: Hey, how are you doing?
1: I'm wonderful. Hope you are.
3: Yeah, I watch your show from time to time. I don't watch the other news. I watch the alternate news, but listen, I just want to tell you, I think Delaware is nuts, and I've been there many times, but I'll tell you something, this illegal problem, it's not just Delaware, it's United States in general, because they did the same thing down in Virginia when I lived there. They gave them illegals out of state, in state, or whatever, money to go to college. I had to pay it, but I paid with military because of my, you know, my military benefits. But the point being, I had to serve 20 plus years to get it. And they're going to walk in this country across the nation, you know, and then they get mad at me because I won't hire them because they're illegal. Right? They say, because I had a business for years, and they said, well, I'm trying to hire somebody to come in and sit down. I said, where are you from? And they tell me, I said, no, go home. Goodbye. I don't hire illegals.
1: Yep.
3: Goodbye. And they
1: yep.
3: get mad at me.
1: Yeah.
3: Excuse me, but you don't walk in that way in the bank illegally.
1: Right.
3: You
1: yep.
3: go to do business. You try to walk in the vault, they'll put you out. You know, so somebody's got their heads are screwed on wrong and need to get right and take this. And I appreciate Donald Trump getting rid of them, and more of
1: yep.
3: them need to go. So somebody's,
1: yep.
3: their woke policies don't mean anything to anybody sane. So anyway, I appreciate what you're doing. Keep it up. Thanks.
1: All right. Appreciate your phone call, Bruce. Have a great day. 800-655-MIKE, 800-655-6453. One line open for you. And Bruce is right. I mean, and these are the things that the Trump administration, that they're doing in the background that you may not necessarily know. But we had all these little programs like this spring up during the Biden administration and during the Obama administration as well. And people just don't realize what's happening here. I mean, who thinks it's okay in any state? And I don't want to pick on Delaware, but there are probably other states. I can imagine that the Department of Justice, now that they've figured this out with Delaware, they're probably going to be looking at other states as well, because there's probably other states that do the same thing. Back to the phones. Joan is wants to talk about Delaware, too. Welcome, Joan.
4: Oh, thank you. Thank you very much. Right, Don, smack in the middle of all this mess. I've had a problem with the foreign exchange students. We also have a problem with the Attorney General. She had a lot to do with the Hunter Biden laptop. Joe Biden's senatorial papers were housed right there in the University of Delaware. And, they raided Mar-a-Lago, accusing Donald Trump of hiding those papers, and on and on and on. You know, we're tired of the freebies here. I'm on a fixed income.
1: Sorry to cut you short there. We're just out of time, Joan. Appreciate your phone call. But that's why people are upset about this. A shocking clip of a South Carolina congressman who doesn't know what AI is admitted he only knew about it or learned about it just a few days ago. That and much more on the Mike Gallagher Show. I'm Joey Hudson, in for Mike.
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11: With SRN News, I'm Rich Thomason in Washington. Apparently, some of his political foes are taking a tongue-in-cheek remark by President Trump seriously. That remark, delivered at yesterday's rally in Nebraska, had to do with high fuel prices and the Iran war and what Iran could do if it got a nuclear weapon.
12: He argued America's war against Iran is worth making sacrifices.
13: It's a small price to pay for keeping the world safe, keeping our country safe. They can take out a city. Let them take out Los Angeles. Let them take out San Diego.
12: California Governor Gavin Newsom condemned Trump on Twitter. He wrote, quote, "Let's be clear. The president's advocating for an attack on 10 million plus U.S. residents in two of America's largest cities." Newsom went on to say, "This is not normal." I'm Tammy Trujillo.
11: The president says the U.S. stands ready to help Russia after a lab worker in Siberia died following possible exposure to plague. Some 200 people have been quarantined for medical observation. An American professor is winner of this year's Nobel Prize in Physics.
14: The Royal Swedish Academy of Sciences announced this morning that it had awarded University of Wisconsin-Madison professor Francis Halsen this year's prize for his work on the Ice Cube Neutrino Observatory in the South Pole, as well as the discovery of high-energy neutrinos of astrophysical origin. I'm Mark Mayfield.
11: New York Governor Kathy Hochul declaring a measles state of emergency. There are more than 100 cases this year in New York. The emergency declaration aimed at bolstering the state's response to that highly contagious virus. Next door in Pennsylvania, the measles outbreak has topped 1,000 cases with 5 deaths reported in Pennsylvania. On Wall Street, the Dow futures are up 269 points. NASDAQ futures 179 points higher. This is SRN News.
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18: Foundations of Freedom, a look at America's founding principles and the leaders who shaped our nation.
5: Ronald Reagan believed freedom was more than a political system or a set of laws. In 1988, he said, "Freedom describes the God-given condition of the human soul." For Reagan, liberty was not something government created. It was something government was called to respect and to protect. That idea sits at the heart of the American experiment. Our rights do not come from rulers, institutions, or political majorities. They belong to us by nature and by God. And when we understand freedom that way, our responsibility becomes clearer. Government may protect liberty. Laws may preserve it, but neither can give us what was never theirs to grant. Freedom begins with the recognition that human dignity and liberty come before government, not from it.
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22: Today, expect mostly cloudy skies with high humidity, a few showers, and the possibility of a heavy thunderstorm. Be cautious of ponding on streets and highways. The high will reach 83. Tonight will remain cloudy and humid with more showers and a chance of a thunderstorm with a low of 75. I'm meteorologist Jason Caterina. That's your exclusive AccuWeather forecast on AM 930, The Answer.
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0: millions will vote soon. But do they really know the issues? Now, Rob Schmidt is on Newsmax tonight talking about the war for America's future. Rob Schmidt reveals that many Americans are embracing socialism, especially young people. Rob exposes the hidden dangers of socialism and its war on our freedom. He says the big media won't tell you the truth about President Trump and his real record. A secure border, biggest tax cuts in history, inflation under control, lowest drug prices, largest crime drop ever, and so much more. Rob has the whole story on Trump and the media, so watch Newsmax on cable tonight. Millions are making the switch to Newsmax. 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
1: Mike Gallagher.
0: Millions will vote soon. But do they really know the issues? Now, Rob Schmidt is on Newsmax tonight talking about the war for America's future. Rob Schmidt reveals that many Americans are embracing socialism, especially young people. Rob exposes the hidden dangers of socialism and its war on our freedom. He says the big media won't tell you the truth about President Trump and his real record. A secure border, biggest tax cuts in history, inflation under control, lowest drug prices, largest crime drop ever, and so much more. Rob has the whole story on Trump and the media. So watch Newsmax on cable tonight. Millions are making the switch to Newsmax. 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
2: With SRN News, I'm Rich Thomason in Washington. Relief from high diesel fuel prices is on the way, according to President Trump. He cites a deal with Europe to flood the market with large amounts of the fuel. President also telling a campaign rally in Nebraska prices will fall even more once the Iran situation has been resolved. Former Army psychiatrist Nidal Hassan, sentenced to death for a 2009 mass shooting at Fort Hood in Texas, will be executed by firing squad. The attack killed 13 people, wounded 32 others. New York's Governor Kathy Hochul is declaring a state of emergency in response to an ongoing measles outbreak in New York. Meanwhile, the measles outbreak in Pennsylvania has now topped 1,000 cases, with 5 deaths reported in Pennsylvania. The opening bell sounding on Wall Street, stocks starting off the day higher. This is SRN News.
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4: 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Gas prices are coming down because we've won in Iran the battle of the Strait of Hormuz. Just remind people the border was open. Millions of people coming across, vanishing into the interior. It's absolutely closed tight now. Talk, talk, talk.
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9: Today will be mostly cloudy and humid with a few showers and a heavy thunderstorm, potentially causing ponding on roads. The high will reach 83. Tonight, expect cloudy and humid conditions with a few showers and a thunderstorm with a low of 75. I'm meteorologist Jason Caterina. That's your exclusive AccuWeather forecast on AM 930. The Answer.

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0: Ronald Reagan believed freedom was more than a political system or a set of laws. In 1988, he said, "Freedom describes the God-given condition of the human soul." For Reagan, liberty was not something government created. It was something government was called to respect and to protect. That idea sits at the heart of the American experiment. Our rights do not come from rulers, institutions, or political majorities. They belong to us by nature and by God. And when we understand freedom that way, our responsibility becomes clearer. Government may protect liberty. Laws may preserve it, but neither can give us what was never theirs to grant. Freedom begins with the recognition that human dignity and liberty come before government, not from it.
4: 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As the story goes, a few weeks ago, one of those self-driving Waymo cabs pulled off the road into a parking lot in San Francisco. Inside the Waymo were two teenage boys who appeared to be shooting a black handgun out of the car's windows. Now, the obvious question is, who saw them? There was no driver, no pedestrian, and no other motorist sightings either. Guess the answer? You should know that when you ride in a Waymo cab, you're being recorded by multiple cameras and watched by Waymo staff in real time. The good news, the pistol was a water gun. But the lesson here is simple. With Waymo, keep smiling. You're never alone. 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
7: For SRN News, I'm Rich Thomason in Washington. It's a done deal, the merger between Paramount and Warner Brothers Discovery, a $110 billion transaction, closed as of this morning. The new company is called Skydance, a multimedia giant. Its assets spread across a host of platforms, including broadcast and cable networks, streaming and digital platforms, major motion picture, TV, and animation studios. President Trump, who says that gas prices are starting to fall a bit, insists that they'll really tumble once the Iran situation is resolved. He adds it shouldn't be long. As for higher prices at the pump,
8: it's a small price to pay for keeping the world safe, keeping our country safe. They can take out a city. Let them take out Los Angeles. Let them take out San Diego.
7: That tongue-in-cheek suggestion condemned by California Governor Gavin Newsom. President spoke at a rally in Nebraska, once again urging voters to cast the ballots as if he were on the ballot. The president says the U.S. is ready to help Russia after a lab worker died of possible exposure to plague.
9: Russian officials said at first that a woman at an anti-plague research institute died from an unspecified form of the disease, then later said that the woman died from pneumonia. Some reports said nearly 200 people had been quarantined due to possible exposure. Before exiting the White House for a Nebraska rally on Monday, Trump told reporters that we're looking at it very strongly and offered assistance if needed. I'm Mark Mayfield.
7: President Trump confirms it was the threat of attack that prompted the U.S. to bring a dozen B-1 bombers back home from a base in the U.K. Rally underway this morning on Wall Street. The Dow is up about 272 points. The NASDAQ Composite Index ahead 179, and the S&P is up 49 points. This is SRN News. This has been a year of sold-out performances for the lavish Broadway-style biblical musicals produced live on stage by Sight and Sound Theater, both in Branson, Missouri, and Lancaster, Pennsylvania. Animals always play key roles in on-stage events and in the aisles of their theaters. Katie Miller of Sight and Sound says that's especially true at their Pennsylvania theater, currently featuring the massive production of Joshua,
10: which is our obviously most animal-heavy show. And so we have over 100 animals on property right now, and we have three different incredible teams that care for them. When they're not on stage, we're very grateful to be able to have over 40 acres of pasture land here. They can spend their weekends and their evenings out free in nature, living their best animal lives. And we love the part that they get to play in telling these stories.
7: She says that bringing the Bible to life on stage blesses her entire Sight and Sound Theater organization. This is SRN News. Well, here's a nutty suggestion for a better night's sleep.
11: A small study found that people who ate 40 grams of walnuts with dinner for 8 weeks slept better and were less drowsy the next day. Walnuts contain melatonin, that's a hormone that regulates sleep, and tryptophan, a chemical the body uses to create melatonin. According to researchers, adding walnuts to your diet regularly can help improve digestion, lower cholesterol levels, balance your mood, and promote healthy aging. Bob Agnew reporting.
7: War Secretary Hegseth made the recommendation. President Trump approved it. A firing squad will dispatch former Army psychiatrist Nidal Hassan, sentenced to death for the 2009 mass shooting at Fort Hood, Texas. 13 people killed, 32 others wounded. Under Army policy, an execution must be carried out within 150 days of presidential approval, but no sooner than 60 days after authorization. More details at srnnews.com.
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17: Today will be mostly cloudy and humid with a few showers and a heavy thunderstorm, possibly causing ponding on streets and highways. The high will reach 83 degrees. Tonight will remain cloudy and humid with a chance of showers and a thunderstorm with a low of 75 degrees. Tomorrow, expect cloudy skies with more showers and a thunderstorm, remaining humid with a high temperature of 82 degrees, possibly causing ponding on roadways. I'm meteorologist Jason Caterina. That's your exclusive AccuWeather forecast on AM 930, The Answer.
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1: And welcome to the Tuesday, the October the 6th edition of the Best Stocks Now show with professional money manager Bill Gunderson, president of Gunderson Capital Management. And I'm here with Barry Kite, our chartered financial analyst and certified financial planner. We've got a lot to talk about here today. Market's very optimistic once again. Just blowing right through high interest rates. Earnings are definitely just kind of burning through that worry of another rate hike, which is now down under 25% for the next meeting. But earnings are just smashing all kinds of records for the S&P 500. And that's, you know, it's earnings, earnings, earnings in the stock market. What's the worst sector in the market? The REITs just look awful. You know, Barry, we met with somebody while we were in Cleveland that had a big exposure to the REITs, and I just can't imagine a worse place to be. Not only are they interest rate sensitive, they're on the wrong side of that trade, but also, you know, the real estate market is not all that great. Occupancy rates, vacancies, you know, office buildings vacant, commercial real estate not doing well, just a lot of bad stuff there. That would be, you know, remember when Seeking Alpha was dominated by REITs? Everybody was REIT crazy. And I write an article saying, if you're on this website, Seeking Alpha, why are you investing in REITs? Just, you know what? You're not going to get any alpha out of REITs over time. But it was a fair question, and it was also prophetic because that was a couple of years ago, and the REITs have just been smashed since then. When you've got the 10-year or the 30-year mortgage at 7.3%, that freezes the entire real estate sector, and it's been frozen for quite some time. Okay, the market yesterday was down a bit. No, up a bit, actually. And it was a decent day in the market today. Very optimistic day in the market. We've got updates on the Strait of Hormuz. We've got updates on the plague coming out of Russia. We've got updates on earnings season. We have updates on many AI stories here today. We might be looking at another European debt crisis. Remember the pigs that were what? Ireland and Portugal and Italy and Greece and Spain.
2: Greece.
1: It's,
2: yeah, now
1: it's
2: you
1: shifted
2: got,
1: now.
2: Now you got
1: though.
2: France, which is a
1: well,
2: big,
1: it's moved west.
2: Yeah.
1: The pigs are in pretty good shape, but it's moved west to France, Germany, and the United Kingdom, and they're having big problems. It's really hurting their economy. We've got a couple of big AI players from China lining up their IPOs as the commoditization of AI continues. And guess who's really back in the news here today, Barry? Which sector? Nuclear. You've got some big deals going down in the nuclear patch. And, you know, nuclear, it may be not as far out as SpaceX with the AI in space. Nuclear is here now, and Constellation Energy is turning into a growth stock once again as they sign another long-term contract with a hyperscaler, not a hyperscaler, but a big tech company. Will there be enough left for the people that live around Constellation to get their power from Constellation? Because now they've made deals with Amazon, Microsoft, I want to say Meta, and now another one signs a big deal in Google. So we've got a lot to talk about here today. A lot of terrific 35 stocks to talk about here today. But we always begin, with the macro, global macro look. Yemeni forces, Yemen, say they have secured the Red Sea waterways. And this is the internationally recognized government, okay? In other words, they've ran the Houthis out, so this is good news. They've retaken the port city of Makha and claimed advances along the Bab al-Mandab Strait. Will that become another one buried, the Bab al-Mandab Strait, on Monday?
2: That one doesn't roll off the tongue as well as the Hormuz Strait.
1: No, not like the
2: Strait of Hormuz. I'll let you stick with pronouncing that one.
1: Yes. So the Yemeni forces are the good guys, and they're being backed by Saudi Arabia. And I'm sure Saudi Arabia, which has a lot of our fighter jets, is pretty hard for the Houthis, which is pretty much a ragtag army. I mean, when I see pictures of them, they're firing missiles from their shoulders and from the back of old Toyota pickups and things like this, you know. You'd think they would be no match for a U.S. fighter, a U.S. jet.
2: And the Yemeni fighters are backed by Saudi Arabia, so they've certainly got plenty of money behind them.
1: And Saudi Arabia is backed by us, so now you've really got Big Brother looking over their shoulder. And of course, the Houthis, they remained belligerent and defiant. They say that they've attacked locations in Saudi Arabia, including the King Khalid International Airport in Riyadh. I don't think I'm going to take a trip to Saudi Arabia or Dubai or Abu Dhabi anytime soon. They hit an Aramco refinery, and of course Aramco is the big refiner in Saudi Arabia. They've bet the Abba Airport and the Khamis Mushait Air Base. So, oil prices are down today. And we're back under 90. I suppose that's good. We were up over 100. We need to get it way down, however. I read that the real fundamentals of oil are in the $68 to $70 area, if you take away the premium being paid by the global conflict. And, of course, diesel remains in the eye of the hurricane right now. But there was, I see Trump, what this red dye, diesel has to have the red dye in it for it to be legal or something like this. I'm not quite sure how that works. I'll figure it out. I've heard of this before. But he has now said it's okay to use diesel that doesn't have the red dye in it, and it's a lot cheaper. And so at least there's some temporary help out there right now. For farmers, this is a harvest, and we're getting near the end of harvest season, I suppose. But the truckers, the railroads, the cruise ships, the ocean line, or the cargo ships, etc., jet aircraft, etc., all paying a very high price.
2: Yeah,
1: for
2: it's the refined.
1: Fuel.
2: Yeah, is the that, refined products, or you've got oil coming. You know, you've got more oil actually coming through the Strait of Hormuz than has been. But like you said, the problem is. You know, you need the refined product, which is what the world actually puts in their gas tanks, right?
1: Yeah, so it takes a while for that shipments coming through Hormuz to get to the refineries. The refinery stocks continue to do well. I just worry about getting in them at this point in the ball game. But Valero and Marathon and PBF and Dino and all the other refinery stocks continue to do pretty well looking at the charts of the stocks, but they've gone up a long ways over the last 12 months. The World Health Organization, which also downplayed COVID, don't forget. So I don't know how credible they are. They are downplaying the plague-related deaths in Russia. And yesterday, the vaccine makers, Novavax, NVAX, and Moderna, and other pandemic area favorites, jumped on this news.
2: Got a little pop.
1: Yeah, that maybe there might be plague, leaking out of Russia. But the World Health Organization is downplaying this whole thing. All of the patient's contacts have been identified and are being monitored for illness, and none to date have shown symptoms of illness. Well, obviously, with COVID, you had some people get out of China and come to America and other countries, and then from there it spread like wildfire. But they say that they've got it contained right now. Russian authorities are investigating whether pneumonic plague caused the female laboratory technician's death. So something to worry about, but right now it seems like maybe we've dodged a bullet. Okay, the bond market. Outside of the Strait of Hormuz, the other clogged shipping lane seems to be the bond market right now. And we have a little bit of an update there on a couple of our biggest buyers of bonds aren't buying like they used to, as the real estate ETF, it's a record low versus the S&P 500. We'll be right back.
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4: 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That's 855-611-2378.
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And welcome back here to the second quarter of today's Best Stocks Now show. Billionaire investor Ray Dalio warned that reduced demand for U.S. government debt from China and Japan, which have problems of their own right now, Barry, that's an issue, could pressure the Treasury market or continue to pressure the Treasury market. But you would think, you know, that we offer a pretty attractive yield right now. Dalio said the U.S. depends on foreign capital for about one-third of its debt, while geopolitical tensions and Japan's desire to reduce its exposure could weaken demand. The outlook adds to concerns about Treasury financing conditions. So that continues to be an issue. The supply demand, they're definitely, they're out of whack. But I would just think it's

0: traded REITs, God help you. But I'm just not a fan of the real estate. Yes, owning an individual building or individual. We met with some people in Cleveland, Barry, that had significant income coming in from rental units, right?
1: Yeah, landlording and yeah. I mean, but they're physical residences or buildings that they own.
0: Yes.
1: Versus in a, like you say, in a non-traded REIT. I mean, you've got liquidity issues, all types of risks where, it's not your call, they do with the property versus someone who owns it themselves.
0: Yes. And much like I'm not a fan of bond funds, I have no problem with owning individual bonds held to maturity, 5 to 7 years, no problem. Or selling them along the way if rates come down and your bonds go up and you can sell them for a little profit, no problem. And I have no problem with an individual portfolio of properties. But when you get into a partnership, if you get into a publicly traded REIT, a non-traded REIT, that's a whole different animal. You're giving up control, and you're very much subject to interest rate fluctuations. The U.S. real estate ETF hits its lowest relative level on record. So that's just not a good place to be. The top 10 holdings in the ETF, the iShares U.S. Real Estate ETF, are Welltower, Prologis, Equinix, which is a kind of a data center REIT, Digital Realty Trust, another one, which is a data center REIT, Simon Property Group, which is malls, American Tower, which is cell towers, Realty Income, which is pretty diversified, Public Storage, which, that's kind of immune from everything, office building and vacancy, and Ventas. Those are the top positions. And if you look at a chart of this thing, it's ugly, really ugly, at lowest level on record when you compare it to the S&P 500. Now, the debt crisis. Are markets witnessing a new European debt crisis? And, I think it was 2000, in the 2010s, had the
1: pigs. It was after our crisis. Yeah, it was after,
0: yes.
1: kind of our contagion, the old adage, when the U.S. catches, when the U.S. sneezes, the rest of the world catches a cold, and it definitely
0: yes.
1: did. And that's what happened with the pigs, whether it was Portugal, Ireland, as you mentioned, Greece and Spain were the two, kind of the big culprits.
0: Yes.
1: Club Med countries for a little while.
0: Yes. And now they're pretty healthy. Spain just saw their growth at 2.8%. Greece was 2.1%, which is double or triple the rate of the UK and France. So this whole thing has kind of moved west. And Germany, don't forget, I mean, their growth was coming from cheap Russian oil, which Merkel made that deal, and now you don't have that cheap Russian gas and oil. And so now they've got problems. And the UK has had very in-and-out government. I mean, they can't keep anybody in office for more than 6 months, it seems like. And there's definitely a populist move to the right, but at the same time, they need to do something. France, Germany, and the UK, they're being strangled by rising interest rates. They're going to have to do something, and, unfortunately, austerity is pretty much the solution to that. That's what the pigs had to do. They had to go on an austerity diet. Things are not any better in London. The truth is Britain is skating on pretty thin ice in fiscal terms, and nothing would be worse, both economically and politically, than if the ice were to crack beneath our feet. Well, that's a little bit scary. Now it's in the hands of Prime Minister Andy Burnham, who is in hock to the bond market right now. It's impacting fixed income traders and sentiment. It's also changing the political landscape over there. You've got the Reform UK party. You've got the Alternative for Germany party. You've got flat.

0: Flash elections coming up in Spain, which isn't involved, but and you had Bolsonaro over the weekend score a primary victory over Lula. Okay, the commoditization. I hear more and more experts coming on Bloomberg and other channels that agree with me, or I agree with them, whatever the case may be. Okay, whoever the thought leader was to begin with, they don't like these big AI, these big Anthropics and these open AI IPOs. I will say this. Have you been watching the chart of SpaceX recently? It had a huge day yesterday.
1: Yeah.
0: It broke out to the upside.
1: It's getting a bid. I mean, it's obviously from a it's had some wins lately. It shot the rocket up. What, you know, or I think it was either, you know, late, not this past week, but the week before, you know, the largest rocket. That's the payload that they're going to need in order to launch a data center into space. So interesting, you know, dynamic just to watch it evolve over time. So.
0: And it is the epitome of a long-term stock, really. I mean, it's out there. Whether or not the concept works, it seems like Musk has got it figured out. Altman disagrees over at OpenAI. And in the meantime, the investors are back into it. But you've got two big Chinese IPOs, which will be competition for Grok, ChatGPT, Claude, all of them. I just see the commoditization of that continuing. We'll be right back.
2: With SRN News, I'm Bob Agnew in Washington. President Trump heading to Maryland today after visiting Deep Red, Nebraska on Monday for another rally ahead of the midterm elections. He spoke in Grand Island in support of Senator Pete Ricketts and other Republicans running in that state. The administration says observers from the Organization for Security and Cooperation in Europe will not be invited to witness the upcoming midterms. That marks the first time in more than two decades that monitors from the regional security group have been blocked. Leaders from OpenAI, Meta, Anthropic, and Google face tough questions about AI safety during a New York City Council hearing on Monday. They were asked to quantify the risk of a catastrophic AI failure. An OpenAI executive says she could not give a number, prompting a council speaker to call the answer flippant. The company said they are committed to safety. More on these stories at srnnews.com.
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6: 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As the story goes, a few weeks ago, one of those self-driving Waymo cabs pulled off the road into a parking lot in San Francisco. Inside the Waymo were two teenage boys who appeared to be shooting a black handgun out of the car's windows. Now, the obvious question is, who saw them? There was no driver, no pedestrian, and no other motorist sightings either. Guess the answer? You should know that when you ride in a Waymo cab, you're being recorded by multiple cameras and watched by Waymo staff in real time. The good news, the pistol was a water gun. But the lesson here is simple. With Waymo, keep smiling. You're never alone. 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
12: Today, expect mostly cloudy skies with high humidity, a few showers, and the possibility of a heavy thunderstorm. Be cautious of ponding on streets and highways. The high will reach 83. Tonight will remain cloudy and humid with more showers and a chance of a thunderstorm with a low of 75. I'm meteorologist Jason Caterina. That's your exclusive AccuWeather forecast on AM 930, The Answer.
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0: back here to the second half of today's Best Stocks Now show. Well, we know that Anthropic is going to go public between now and the end of the year, which is fastly closing in. How many shopping days until Christmas? Well, you know, those days are getting shorter and shorter, and we are entering in, we are now in the fourth quarter of 2026. The earnings season will begin a week from today when companies like JP Morgan, Wells Fargo, Citigroup, a lot of the banks usually kick off earnings season. And then there's usually a few
1: midterms. Midterms are a month from today.
0: That's
1: right?
0: A month away. And the Anthropic IPO OpenAI it has put theirs off till next year. But you've also got China's Moonshot AI, which is backed by Alibaba and Tencent, a major player. And how much cheaper, we know how much cheaper their electronic vehicles are and other products and their cell phones. How much cheaper will their AI be? Can you trust it? We don't know. I've never used it. DeepSeek also is raising another $12 billion in their latest funding round. So a couple of other formidable competitors from China, both valued at about $50 billion. Are on the runway to go public. Now, nuclear, back in the news. And I've noticed recently, yesterday I noticed Vistra all of a sudden getting some life. We've owned Vistra in the past. Vistra is headquartered in Texas. They're an energy broker. They're not a traditional utility. And they have big exposure to nuclear, which in reality is probably the safest, cleanest. Some would argue that, I guess, with the Three Mile Island and all that back in the 70s. But, you know, it's very efficient, fairly cheap energy for these data centers. And Vistra is up today 9.1% after the Department of Energy confirmed a conditional loan commitment of as much as $4.2 billion to upgrade and modernize three of the company's nuclear power plants in Ohio, where we just were, and in Pennsylvania. Okay, so plenty of nuclear power, but they do need to upgrade to increase the capacity. There's also one in Comanche Peak nuclear power plant in Texas that Vistra owns. Vistra has a total of 6 reactors at 4 U.S. plants that generate more than 6.5 gigawatts of electricity. So they are definitely, when you think about powering data center, there's about 3 names that come up. Constellation Energy, which we'll talk about next. Vistra, and the third one is, the name is escaping me right now. We'll think of it in a bit. It's kind of a distant third.
1: Not BEP Partners, which was which is kind of the other half of Constellation, right? Yeah.
0: Well, you do have the one from Canada, the miner. The uranium miner, which also has a big position in, is the old Westinghouse, right? Westinghouse Nuclear. And they are partners with not BHP, but the other partnership, BAM, B-A-M. And they own the 51% of Westinghouse. But there's one other one that has nuclear power plants. But Vistra
1: CCJ?
0: Is probably... Yeah, CCJ? Cameco. Cameco is one. And there's one other one. But Constellation Energy confirms a nuclear energy deal tied to 890 megawatts of new PJM, which is, I believe, Pennsylvania, Jersey, and Maryland. I think that's what PGM stands for. Yes. Constellation is all of a sudden, if you look at a chart of Constellation, it's been in a dead flat sideways trend, drifting lower for the last 18 months. But they're going to have record earnings this year. Earnings are going to be up 28%. Next year, another 10%. They go from $5.56 in earnings in 2023 to $13.31. So they have growth in earnings. Their quarterly growth is not that impressive, but definitely one of the major players in nuclear energy. It's up 12.9% today, is Constellation Energy, on this news, and definitely a major player if you believe nuclear. And then, of course, the other phase of nuclear are the small modular reactors. We haven't seen much there at all in the way of news. You had Sam Altman was the chairman of the board, or a very important position at the little one there in the Silicon Valley. You've got NuScale, SMR. Oklo is the one that Altman is tied to. Those stocks are perking up a little bit, but they've been dead in the water here for a long time. But Constellation confirms that Google, they need a little bit of energy. They sign a deal. And, you know, if I remember right, just recently, the governor of Maryland said no to data centers. I don't know where that leaves Constellation. And I believe that the governor of Jersey said no to data centers. I don't think Pennsylvania has weighed in, but a lot of the eastern seaboard states, including New York, have said no to building data centers. Okay, let's see what else we got here. These information technology stocks earn an A-plus growth grade. This comes from Seeking Alpha. I looked at the list, and you know what? Actually, it's a pretty good list. I don't know how Seeking Alpha's growth grade works, but I got to believe that an A-plus grade means it's one of the best growers in that sector. So you have AEHR with the growth grade of A-plus. And I would say this, AEHR is a good chip stock, but not one of the best. You've got Astera Labs. We wrote that up recently. We featured it in the newsletter maybe 2 weeks ago. It definitely has big-time growth, A-Lab. Applied Digital, you know what? I'm on the fence with that one. Coherent, which we own, that's in the fiber optics. By the way, fiber optics have been pretty buoyant here recently. Our Marvell technology is up 7.4% today. They're on the fiber optic side of data center. And, of course, Coherent makes lasers for creating semiconductors. CoreWeave, another growth grade of A+. FormFactor, that's a good one. This is a pretty good list. Lumentum Holdings, which is probably the number one fiber optic stock out there, LITE. They list Micron. Oh, yeah. Well, there's a little bit of growth at Micron. They list NVIDIA. Good list. SiTime, which we like, SITM, and they list SanDisk. So I've always say garbage in, garbage out. If you start with 19 good names like this list has, you know, you're more inclined to pick a winner from a good list of stocks, which is a big part of my overall strategy, is to begin with the best of the best that I can find on any given day. And I have noticed, Barry, that recently the number of B-plus ranked stocks has been going up as the AI trade
1: in the market.
0: Yes,
1: huh?
0: Yes, it's spreading out to the fiber optic stocks and some of the second-tier chip stocks, and a lot of the software stocks are still strong. So we had under 300 recently, which is about as low as it gets as far as B-plus or better ranked stocks. So I've seen it as low as 100 during, you know, when the Fed was hiking interest rates. We're back to 365. That's a healthier number. And then the A-plus momentum stocks, which got down in the low hundreds, is back to 144 right now. So that's improving. AMD rises as Citigroup ups the price target as the firm sees CPU market hitting $300 billion by 2030. Listen to this. Citi upped its price target from $575 to $800. Oh, yeah, we love AMD. We continue to love AMD, and it's having a strong day. More news on AMD when we come back.
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5: Ronald Reagan believed freedom was more than a political system or a set of laws. In 1988, he said, "Freedom describes the God-given condition of the human soul." For Reagan, liberty was not something government created. It was something government was called to respect and to protect. That idea sits at the heart of the American experiment. Our rights do not come from rulers, institutions, or political majorities. They belong to us by nature and by God. And when we understand freedom that way, our responsibility becomes clearer. Government may protect liberty. Laws may preserve it, but neither can give us what was never theirs to grant. Freedom begins with the recognition that human dignity and liberty come before government, not from it.
6: 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As the story goes, a few weeks ago, one of those self-driving Waymo cabs pulled off the road into a parking lot in San Francisco. Inside the Waymo were two teenage boys who appeared to be shooting a black handgun out of the car's windows. Now, the obvious question is, who saw them? There was no driver, no pedestrian, and no other motorist sightings either. Guess the answer? You should know that when you ride in a Waymo cab, you're being recorded by multiple cameras and watched by Waymo staff in real time. The good news, the pistol was a water gun. But the lesson here is simple. With Waymo, keep smiling. You're never alone. 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GetKim.com.
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0: And welcome back here to the final segment of today's Best Stocks Now show. One more thing on AMD, then I'm going to run it through the quantum acronym, Barry. Let's try it out, okay? AMD CEO Lisa Su sees very high chip demand continuing for years. Praises the Taiwan semiconductor expansion. And so call it the Taiwan Mafia, the Taiwan Connection, whatever you want to call it. Lisa Su is the cousin of our friend
1: Jensen
0: Huang at NVIDIA. And, of course, Taiwan Semiconductors makes about 80% of the chips out there. So you've got these Taiwanese connections, and the fear, the risk is that, you know, mainland China comes in and invades and takes over Taiwan like they did with Hong Kong, absorb it, whatever you want to call it. But, of course, Taiwan has been diversifying in Texas, Phoenix, Japan, and other locations. Maybe just in case, right, as a hedge. But having said that, you know, Taiwan plays a very critical role in the making of these chips. So, you know, look, I taught my workshop tomorrow.
1: Yeah, I guess a week ago tomorrow, yeah.
0: And CAN/SLIM just comes up a little bit short for me nowadays. I have to kind of like... Because I've added in some big additions to it, which I think can make it more, you know, more powerful and potent. So the quantum is the same as the C in the Q in quantum. It's quarterly earnings, and as I look at the last four quarters, so you know we're on earnings season now. Companies are going to report their quarter, and they're going to compare it against the same quarter last year by comparison, year-over-year growth. And as I look at the last three quarters for AMD, which is no small company, the bigger you get, the harder it is to grow those quarters by high numbers. But AMD's having no difficulty. Their last three quarters, their most recent quarter, their earnings were up 246%. The quarter before that, they were up 43%. And the quarter before that, they were up 40%. Okay, now looking out over the next four quarters, they're going to report earnings in about a month. And they're expected to have 61% growth in earnings during the quarter. By the end of the year, when they report in January, they're expecting 75% quarterly growth. The quarter after that, 124%. The quarter after that, 117%. So this is some of the most impressive quarterly comparisons that you can find in the entire market. The U is upside potential, otherwise known as valuation. And I do five-year valuations on stocks. I learned to do that a long time ago, and it has served me well over the years because it takes a lot of the emotion out of the equation. I'm using a 15% growth rate on AMD and a fairly reasonable multiple down the road, and I get 83% upside potential. I like 75% to 80% or more upside over the next 5 years. So the U comes in with flying colors for AMD. After the quarterly, the Q comes in very well. The A is annual earnings growth. Over the last 5 years, the annual earnings growth at AMD has averaged 64% per year. Okay. You compare that with the Procter & Gamble, 1% per year. 1% per year. By the way, Procter & Gamble also got an upgrade today. I could care less because it's not a growth stock. AMD 64, so it meets the annual earnings growth in spades. It's looking at 47% this year growth in earnings and 76% growth in earnings next year. How about the N, something new? Well, they became the new leader a long time ago when they blew by Intel. Lisa Su came on board. They're hitting a new all-time high.
1: Yeah.
0: Ate their lunch. And the stock is hitting a new high today. That is a powerful chart, which we'll get into here in just a minute. You're hitting a new all-time high, and you have a new member of the trillion-dollar club, $1.03 trillion. So the new is there. New could be also a new product. Well, they're coming up with new products all the time. NVIDIA is the epitome of a new product, taking an old product and making it new in a totally different industry. The T is the track record of the stock. It has an amazing track record. Over the last 10 years, AMD has delivered 57% per year to investors. Over the last 3 years, 83%. The T is technical analysis. That's one of the strongest charts in the entire market. And the M is market. Well, we have a target price on the S&P 500 much higher than where it is today based on earnings and a reasonable multiple. So AMD, I like the quantum, Barry. Did I leave anything out? That spells it out a whole heck of a lot better than CAN/SLM.
1: No, and, I like it. I mean, I think I'm looking forward to when we get to Dallas.
0: Yeah,
1: you
0: Dallas.
1: You can kind of unveil it on the at the roadshow. So
0: now I need to have AI make a logo. We'll make a logo for Quantum, and we'll give away some T-shirts in Dallas. Okay. All right. Well, we're all out of time. To just sample this, we feature a Quantum stock or a Terrific 35 every week in the newsletter. You get the articles before they hit Seeking Alpha. Of course, we add a lot of meat on the bones when they hit Seeking Alpha. You get the portfolios, how they're performing. You get all of the main stories that we talk about during the week. You get the live trading alerts every day. I've already sent out one, my market open. You get access to the app, which is over 5,300, and it's going through a refresh right now, which will be available very soon. Or you say, man, I don't have time to do all that. That's a lot of work. Yes, it is a lot of work. It's very labor intensive, and that's why most of the industry goes with the asset allocation model, which runs itself. 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

0: From firearms and personal security to defense of the Second Amendment, BearingArms.com is the clearinghouse for guns, ammo, and the Second Amendment.
1: With SRN News, I'm Rich Thomason in Washington. It's a done deal. The merger between Paramount and Warner Brothers Discovery, a $110 billion transaction, closed as of this morning. The new company is called Skydance, a multimedia giant. Assets spread across a host of platforms, including broadcast and cable networks, streaming and digital platforms, major motion picture, TV, and animation studios. President Trump, who says that gas prices are starting to fall a bit, insists that they'll really tumble once the Iran situation is resolved. He adds it shouldn't be long. As for higher prices at the pump,
2: it's a small price to pay for keeping the world safe, keeping our country safe. They can take out a city. Let them take out Los Angeles. Let them take out San Diego.
1: That tongue-in-cheek suggestion condemned by California Governor Gavin Newsom. President spoke at a rally in Nebraska, once again urging voters to cast the ballots as if he were on the ballot. The president says the U.S. is ready to help Russia after a lab worker died of possible exposure to plague.
3: Russian officials said at first that a woman at an anti-plague research institute died from an unspecified form of the disease, then later said that the woman died from pneumonia. Some reports said nearly 200 people had been quarantined due to possible exposure. Before exiting the White House for a Nebraska rally on Monday, Trump told reporters that we're looking at it very strongly and offered assistance if needed. I'm Mark Mayfield.
1: President Trump confirms it was the threat of attack that prompted the U.S. to bring a dozen B-1 bombers back home from a base in the U.K. Rally underway this morning on Wall Street. The Dow is up about 272 points. The Nasdaq Composite Index ahead 179, and the S&P is up 49 points. This is SRN News.
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11: This afternoon, expect mostly cloudy skies with high humidity along with a few showers and a heavy thunderstorm. Be cautious as any downpour may lead to temporary flooding on roads and in areas with poor drainage. The temperature will reach 82 degrees. Tonight will remain humid with intervals of rain and thunderstorms with a low of 75. I'm meteorologist Jason Caterina. That's your exclusive AccuWeather forecast on AM 930, The Answer.
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13: It is the Alex Marlow Show. I'm glad you're here. We got an action-packed show today. I'm going to break down the Paramount merger, which has gone through. I'll explain all that in a second. Why is really bad news for the left and good news for the good guys? We've got this mystery plague coming out of Russia. Could it be some sort of a Trump hoax to make sure Trump wins the election? It's not, but I'll give you what I know about it momentarily. Plus, I got a lot of cuts of Trump absolutely cooking and causing some controversy, as usual, at a campaign rally. I'll explain why that's important, him trying his best to get the word out. But first of all, a heartfelt thank you. So many people reached out after my monologue yesterday where I brought up my beloved Mutt, Chiplin Ronald Mutt, to be precise. My friend Ezra Doulis, who works for me at Breitbart News, called him a gentleman runt, and I thought that was just brilliant. I have posted photos on the social apps. You guys got to follow, you got to get the 360 suite if you guys want the full spectrum of Marlow content. I recommend the books a lot, obviously, but subscribe to the podcast. I'm going to start a new newsletter, so you go to alexmarlow.com. I'm going to be revamping my newsletter, so you'll be getting daily news updates from me coming up. So try to stick with me on all sorts of things, but I did post a bunch of the dog photos, and people love the dog photos, and it is amazing how it just pulls at the heart strings. People just really enjoy the dog content. And it's just such a beautiful thing. It allows you to have an extra little moment to reminisce about a wonderful phase of my life and a wonderful guy. I was thinking about this the other day. So those of you who missed yesterday's show, my beloved pup of 14 years died, and he died in this really sort of lovely way where he passed away at a super convenient time of the week where all the family was around so we could all say goodbye. And he didn't quite pass away in the house. I got to take him and hold him in my arms and drive him. And he passed away on the way to the vet. And I was thinking about how I found myself 30 minutes later in the vet, rocking him, soothing him, cuddling him, and realizing that yet again, after 14 years, that I wasn't soothing him at all. He was gone. He was soothing me. And that's what's beautiful about these little creatures who, you know, are 14 pounds and they just mean so much to you in so many different ways. And it's such a unifier. Just reminds you, I think, what God thinks of us, that he gave us these little gifts. So if you're on the fence about getting a pet, don't think too hard. You know, my good friend Charlie Hurt, who works at Fox, gave me this unbelievable piece of advice that if you ever lose a pet, that take it from his grandmother, who would immediately get up the next day and go out and get a new pet. And I think it's a beautiful idea, that a concept of we want to give that love. And there's a lot of animals out there who love to get that love in return. I'm not doing that this time around. I got a chaotic end of the year and I got the four kids, but I'll be eager to get the next one. And of course I will fill you in when that happens. But thanks to everyone who said such nice things. I wasn't quite expecting quite the outpouring of love and support when you lose a dog, but it's nice to get to talk about those things, particularly in a moment where it feels like a lot of our discussions amongst ourselves, there's not a lot of agreement. There seems to be a lot of agreement on dogs and sympathy for people who lose a dog. It does seem like that's one where people seems like that's a universal approval rating on that one. But you will enjoy the chip picks. And tell me, is he cute? Is he not cute? Or is he ugly cute? That's the question for all of you. I could do a poll. I could do a survey and I'll report back what the audience thinks. I think a lot of ugly cute is going to be the biggest answer there, but a sweet boy. And looking forward to filling you in on who next we welcome into our lives. This is day two since I was 23. I've had a dog every day since I was 23, so I'm 40 now. So it's 17 years. There's been a single day where I haven't had at least one dog. So kind of weird, kind of weird. I keep looking at the couch, looking for the animal. I keep wanting to let him outside. It's just very strange. Hits you in weird moments. All right, let's get into the news. We'll do a hard pivot, but this is something that I really think is important, and I want to talk about this. We had a massive culture war victory that after over a year, the new company, the Skydance company, has now been created. I guess Skydance was a brand that existed, but the merger between Warner Brothers Discovery and Paramount is now official. And the top line, and I will tell you, I'm cribbing off of notes from my wonderful entertainment editor at Breitbart, Jerome Hudson, when I'm sharing some of this stuff. So a preemptive shout out to him. But this is a huge cultural setback for the left, for the Bernie Sanders of the world, the Elizabeth Warrens, the Mark Ruffalos. So much, and I have a Ruffalo clip later in the show that I cannot wait to play for you. But so much of A-list Hollywood doesn't want this to happen because this is taking a massive set, a set of brands that are left-wing brands that are now run by the Ellison family, which is largely MAGA-aligned, and which is even kind of cool for me, is that they're also pro-Israel, which is great, as there is such this wide swath of conservative movement now doesn't like Israel anymore. All of a sudden, there's a very pro Israel, pro Netanyahu, even though I my opinion, Netanyahu is getting more mixed over time. But overall, a force for good more than evil in this world by a mile. And a Trump mega donor, the Ellison, David Ellison is a Trump mega donor. Now, his children, I think his son in particular, are going to be running this thing. But this is a guy who made all his money from Oracle. But this is a guy who donates a lot of money to Republicans. And most importantly, even though I don't need all the executives to be Republicans and I don't trust the plutocratic elites who have $1 trillion or whatever, that much. But what is most important to me in all this is that he acknowledges conservatives exist and are legitimate. That's the important thing here. Thousands and thousands of Hollywood celebrities, all sorts of antitrust lawsuits from Democrats, even a last ditch appeal to the Supreme Court that was shot down by none other than Elena Kagan herself. All this failed to stop this, which gives conservatives a huge seat at the table when it comes to entertainment and media. Here are the brands that are now going to be under this auspices. And tell me if, to a number, all of these are far left until this point. Discovery Channel, Nickelodeon, Food Network, BET, VH1, MTV, DC Studios, which is the Batman Studios, 60 Minutes, of course, CBS News, of course, CNN, of course. We've talked a lot about that. Also, HBO, one of the prestige brands around that is all left of center stuff. And, you know, HBO I'm excited about in particular because I kind of like some transgressive entertainment. I think Entertainment Time is a time to push boundaries and explore the space. And I love auteurs and artists, and I want them to be able to control our TV shows. And so I don't want woke scolds in charge of it. And the left is going woke and not fun. I'll have some more Cornell rape commentary later in the show as well. We got some big news on that front. A called shot from the Marlowe show. More on that. But just think about the people who are just like walking around scolding everyone all the time, just making it so male and female relationships are the worst they've ever been in this country. Divorce epidemic. It's that people can't connect. And all this is just, we want those people in charge of HBO. Doesn't sound good. I don't have any faith they can run the next generation of auteur dramatic cinema and television. And then finally, the interesting one is TikTok is involved as well, which we'll explore over time. But TikTok is a absolute cesspool, and I wish it didn't exist, but it does. And what do we do to counteract that as TikTok continues to divide our country in a major way? Obviously, it's an op by the Chinese. And could there be any hope for it? Well, there's more hope today. So we're talking about far less woke agenda on TV. We're going to have the sexual content that we've seen in cartoons and stuff, the woke agenda in cartoons, I think a lot of that's going to go away. We're not going to have the climate change slop. Like, do you guys catch this Digger movie that Tom Cruise did? This is a huge thing. Tom Cruise was like the last celebrity actor who could open a movie. And basically, if he put his name on it, then he would be able to open up a bunch of theaters and it would make hundreds of millions. And he put out a movie over the weekend called Digger, which is about a climate change hoax where all of these billionaires created the climate change apocalypse. And then we have to turn to these crazy billionaires to try to save the day. And it's all supposed to be, I guess, funny and satirical, but it's so out of touch. And no one went to see it. It did under $10 million in the box office. Proving that anyone who thought Tom Cruise was just cinematic gold, just box office gold, not totally true. And this is really pops a big bubble. And he doesn't do any of the fun stuff. He doesn't run. He doesn't do action. He just him in a old man suit doing climate change stuff. So also a huge face job for Democrat lawmakers and union leaders and all these people who came out and said flat out, this cannot happen. And there's so many multi-million dollar, multinational conglomerates that are doing huge layoffs now. Walt Disney fired 10,000 employees since 2023. They did hundreds of pink slips last week. And all this is a big threat to maybe the entertainment world order run by far left Netflix, far left Disney, far left NBC, Comcast, Universal, some of which I profiled in Breaking the News, my first New York Times bestselling book, which all of you should pick out. All these pro-China entities. And now all of a sudden, these people are going to have to kiss the behinds of the Ellison family, which I don't like butt kissing in general. But overall, I'd much rather people in the far left entertainment world have to kiss those butts. And let's see what happens. I can't wait to see it. This is a good day. All right. Particularly the folks at CNN and HBO. All right. So I own gold. And it's part of my diversification strategy, and it should absolutely be part of your diversification strategy. I'm anticipating that with this election, no matter what happens, that gold is going to go up. 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And again, it's not a promise, it's a guess. And so now gold was down this year. It's going to, you want to buy low and you want to sell high, right? 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And Monetary Gold is the partner in the space because they will walk you through everything. 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It will protect you. 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
3: Foundations of Freedom, a look at America's founding principles and the leaders who shaped our nation.
4: Ronald Reagan believed freedom was more than a political system or a set of laws. In 1988, he said, "Freedom describes the God-given condition of the human soul." For Reagan, liberty was not something government created. It was something government was called to respect and to protect. That idea sits at the heart of the American experiment. Our rights do not come from rulers, institutions, or political majorities. They belong to us by nature and by God. And when we understand freedom that way, our responsibility becomes clearer. Government may protect liberty. Laws may preserve it, but neither can give us what was never theirs to grant. Freedom begins with the recognition that human dignity and liberty come before government, not from it.
5: With SRN News, I'm Bob Agnew in Washington. Former Army psychiatrist Nidal Hassan, who was sentenced to death for a 2009 mass shooting at Fort Hood, Texas, will be executed by firing squad. Under Army policy, an execution must be carried out within 150 days of presidential approval, but no sooner than 60 days after authorization. The attack killed 13 people and wounded 32 others. A woman in her early 20s is dead and a baby is in critical condition after they were reportedly thrown down from a Bronx apartment balcony. Police discovered their bodies around 3 this morning. No arrests have been announced so far. After more than a two-decade-long career, Lionel Messi will begin his retirement after taking to the soccer pitch for the last time today for Argentina. It's been a winning session so far on Wall Street. Right now, the Dow Jones Industrial Average is up by 346 points. The NASDAQ up 218. This is SRN News.
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11: This afternoon, expect mostly cloudy skies with high humidity, a few showers, and the possibility of a heavy thunderstorm. Be aware that any downpour could lead to temporary flooding on roads and in areas with poor drainage. The temperature will reach 82 degrees. Tonight will remain humid with intervals of rain and thunderstorms with a low of 75 degrees. I'm meteorologist Jason Caterina. That's your exclusive AccuWeather forecast on AM 930, The Answer.
12: Got more Trump clips coming up. I got a Cornell update coming up. But first of all, I want to mention this plague that's taking place. It might be coming from Siberia, which is wild. And I'll tell you what we know about this thing. It just, and again, there's a lot of mystery here, but a laboratory worker at a plague research center in Siberia in the Far East was hospitalized a few days ago, about a week ago, and then died on October 2nd. There's a 28-year-old. And this, a Russian public health watchdog described it as dying of a pneumonia of unknown etiology. I don't even know that expression. Anyway, it was expanded testing found that there was no microorganism tied to her work, and that reviews found no accident involving pathogenic microbes at the institute. However, now we are hearing that contacts were identified and monitored, and reporting that nearly 200 people had come into contact with this. And so we don't know if this is going to be some sort of a plague, or if it's some sort of a virus, or perhaps it is some sort of a bioweapon. That is the worst fear. Russian authorities told the World Health Organization that no case of the plague had been recorded in the city. But again, are we trusting the Russians on this? I don't know. So is this some sort of a pneumonia? We don't know how the infection took place. There were claims that a broken vial of live bacteria was the cause, but those have been unconfirmed at this point. And now a World Health spokesman from the World Health Association said as of Tuesday that the WHO contacted Russian authorities for more information and suspected a pneumonic plague, so pneumonia adjacent, caused, linked to a lab researcher, but there's not an official response or diagnosis exactly what's going on. But people are freaking out, and the question is, what comes next? A lot of people on the left are somehow saying that this could be something that Trump uses to rig the election. I don't know how that's going to be. Trump did not fare well in the news cycles during the pandemic. But this has really kind of got a mind of its own in the media, and we'll continue to track it for you at Breitbart News and on the show. And I'm sure my colleagues at Salem will have a lot more. But the plague fears, saying that Russia is not responding and not cooperating, is always interesting. And that thought that perhaps this one lab worker could mean that hundreds of others get involved due to another lab leak, and perhaps a widespread infectious situation, is something that certainly is people's curiosities up, and mine as well. So I'll continue to report as I know more, but not a lot of hard and fast stuff, and not a big casualty count at the moment as well. But the fears are very high, and this has really penetrated into global media in a major way. So pay attention, stay tuned, because this could get pretty wild. All right. Next up on the docket for today that I do want to get to is an update on Cornell. I'll introduce it via an ABC News report on phone recordings that have been released with one of the Cornell Seven, so to speak, in the Jane Doe. Can we play cut 14, please, gentlemen?
13: Want me to give my recollection of the entire night?
14: 3 weeks after her traumatic night at the Chi Phi House, a then Cornell student, now known as Jane Doe, called Matthew Ingalls, the friend who invited her to the fraternity that night, recording the entire conversation. She told him she spent time in the emergency room and in therapy because there's so much damage on my body and my brain. She said, if I wanted to take this somewhere, what y'all did would be classified as gang rape. You already knew when I came in, I was 10 shots deep. Ingalls responded with a different recollection.
13: You did tell me you were sober, by the way. You did. You said you hadn't been anywhere.
14: All seven fraternity brothers have denied wrongdoing. Ingalls has not responded to Jane Doe's lawsuit, but during Cornell's internal investigation, he said he was too intoxicated to consent and suggested Jane Doe assaulted him.
12: So there you go. That last part is the part that's most relevant here, is that Matthew Ingalls has now come out and said Jane Doe actually assaulted him. And where did you hear this first? Ladies and gentlemen, you heard this on the Alex Marlow Show, I think. Probably. It's probably the first time that you heard that. But I brought that up. Is that if these guys were intoxicated too, it's two-way street. And there are reports that she tried to initiate with some of the guys who are not really that into it. So it just one of these things where these are all people who are lost. They're confused. The university is lost and confused. The whole college system. But where is this going? Why on earth would you send your children into one of these universities right now? Well, you know, there's a good chance they're either going to hoe it up like this individual Jane Doe, or they're going to be corrupted by her, or they're going to be high on drugs, or the men are going to learn some sort of frat behavior where they're getting highly aggressive and, shall we say, at a minimum, impolite and probably illegal with these ladies. It's just, it's all so gross to talk about. And all of this is going to lead to, I think, greater division amongst the sexes. And I think it's going to lead to maybe the downfall of co-education. Maybe you don't educate men and women in the same place. I don't know if that's a positive or a negative. Maybe it's a positive at this point. Charlie Kirk was the best about talking about how college is a scam. He literally wrote a book called The College Scam. So this is what they're doing in the elite Ivy League university. They're having now competing rape accusations, which I predicted on the show. They would have this. Of course, the guys are gonna say the same thing. And then acting like she's some sort of a victim. I came across another post on Instagram owned by Meta this week, 700,000 likes of a hashtag I am Jane Doe story, saying how all men, they're acting as though Jane Doe just woke up intoxicated and was not comforted by the male fraternity brothers. No, she was a initiating figure. All the evidence suggests that. Now, is this going to get classified as a rape by the guys when it gets to the legal system? I don't know. And frankly, maybe it is. I don't know. Let's see. Let's see what they say. But just a horrific situation. And of course, based off of all the consent conversation we're having, aren't men going to just say, well, wait a minute, I was high too. So it's, I didn't really know what was going on. I've never done anything like this before. This woman sounds like she was more the pro at this. So it's all it's an embarrassment to the whole country. And the trend to track is going to be very bad for a university system, which is good. It's going to be bad for Cornell, which is good. But for the human spirit, is like, this is what we're doing in our country. We don't have any discussion of whatever happened to trying to fall in love and getting married and starting a family. The people who do that are happier. Instead, this is how men and women are relating to each other. So all nasty, and definitely it's obvious that the Jane Doe has amped up accusations beyond what's legitimate, and that is deeply, deeply bad and wrong. So that's where we are. So you heard it here first on the Marlow Show. Of course, it was inevitable that the men were going to say that she raped them. So let's see where it goes. All right, back to President Trump, who gave a speech in Nebraska. He did a lot of stuff that was important. I've been complaining on the show how he's not doing enough to tout what he's accomplished in his presidency thus far. So let's play some of this speech. How about cut 17, please?
15: The job that our Navy has done with the blockade, you know, we're taking out more oil out of the strait now than we did before the war. And they'll shoot us a little bit. They'll shoot, being we knock it down. Like I said, it's crazy. It's amazing what our Navy has done, what our military has done. We have the greatest military in the world, and I built it during my first term. I built it.
12: Very good. So the Navy is getting rebuilt. That's true. We did an amazing job demining. We did an amazing job of the blockade, just heroic stuff. And we got the oil flowing. And that's why oil prices are not that high. We got diesel prices are very high. Trump's trying to do his best to try to get that down using executive order, try to get that down. And they might hit record highs, but they're not. The media is saying their record highs are not at record highs yet relative to inflation. So that's a thing that we got to track. It's significant. People are hurting from it, but then it's on us to make the case that this is the best case scenario that we could have had, because the worst case scenario is Iran with a nuke. All right, let's continue some more. What about cut 20? This is big.
15: You can vote for the radical left Democrat communist to loot your wealth, raise your taxes by $5 trillion, annihilate your borders, crush Nebraska farmers and ranches, mutilate your children, and give 25 million illegal aliens amnesty and the right to vote. That's what they want to do. They're letting them in so they can get amnesty and the right to vote. That's the only reason they're letting them in. Or you can defeat the Democrat communist and vote for more money in your pockets, bigger paychecks for your families, lower taxes, less crime, a roaring Nebraska farm industry, and no amnesty for illegal aliens. You must vote Republican.
12: He does a good job with the rundowns, and he uses language that's accessible. So I dig it, and I'm glad to hear it. Okay, I'll share a couple things now that were not my favorite parts of the speech. This is cut 19.
15: If Republicans win the House of Representatives and the Senate, I am going to give all adult citizens in the United States of America $5,000. And only Republicans can do that. And the Democrats can't, because we're taking in massive amounts of money through tariffs and record-setting economic success. I told you, $21 trillion.
12: Again, it just looks like buying votes. This is not my favorite closing argument. I think it is sort of an out of left field thing, and I wish we were able to tout stuff like, you know, the border. We're not having any illegal aliens crossing. We're trying to drive up American wages because of that. We're trying to drive down the cost of housing because of that. Like, that sort of stuff is more relevant to me. I mean, what is the closing argument? Is the closing argument we're going to give you a handout, but only if Republicans win? I kind of understand the premise that he does feel as though it is the we'll have enough commerce revenue surpluses that we'll be able to give some money back to the people. But just give us the cut now. And why should it be $5,000 to people who are not contributing to the economy equal to people who contribute quite a bit? It just doesn't make a ton of sense to give welfare queens $5,000 for no reason and then give the hard workers. But it's just a pander. That's the only, there's no logic to it. The logic is we're trying to buy votes. So it's the just, unfortunately, that's what it is. Cut 18, please. I'm sorry. That's not the one I want. I want the Iran one. What is it? The 16. I'm sorry, guys.
15: I want to see a tremendous victory. You want to see a tremendous victory because it verifies all the things we did. And again, remember, with the war, it's just artificial. It's a little bit high. It's a small price to pay for keeping the world safe, keeping our country safe. They can take out a city. Let them take out Los Angeles. Let them take out San Diego. This is a very small price to pay. And it's going to be over very soon. It's essentially almost over with. And they might keep going a little long. You know, they always say they have a big threshold for pain. They need it. Let me tell you, they need it.
12: Okay, so put a marker down on this one, because this is Trump saying, let him take out Los Angeles, let him take out San Diego. You know he's not saying, Iran, please nuke these parts of America. He's not saying that. That would be terrible for Trump, terrible for the country. Of course, that's not what he means. But this is going to be one, we're going to see this is going to be a Rorschach test, because the left is seeing this, and they will frame it as the rest of the election will be Trump wants Iran to bomb L.A. and San Diego. So, of course, Trump doesn't want that. It's a figure of speech, but that's how they're going to frame it. And so will this work? Like when he says they're eating the dogs and eating the cats in Ohio, they ended up kind of working out in the end. When he said the Mexicans are not sending their best, it worked out in the end. So put a marker on that, because this is going to be one of those big Rorschach test stories. All right, let me tell you about something I'm doing that helps me out a lot with my recovery. I was working out early this morning, and one thing I do when I'm done is I hit the red light therapy. I use a device called Super Palm 1050. I use it on my knee and my back, and what it does is it's cutting-edge technology that can help you with, for me, inflammation, but also with people with joint pain, backaches, arthritis, gout, muscle recovery, all sorts of different things. 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
26: All right, shout out to the team. Appreciate all the hard work that goes into the show. You have some nice people here who work for us. And their names are Greg Evan, Sean McConnell, Roger Wicker Jr., Rick Locke, Matt Zibel, Ricky Lopez, Misty Callahan, John Cassio, and Daniel West. Thank you all. Thank you all of you guys for working on the broadcast. Yeah, I was just coming across on my feed another post of thousands upon thousands upon thousands of likes of a woman joking that she exercised. I think it's a joke, so that she doesn't shoot her husband. It's like, where are we at in male-female relations right now? This is where it's going. Not good, not good. We lean so heavily into all the loveless sex, which didn't work, and then the encouraging the women to be promiscuous, which didn't work, and then the girl boss phase, that hasn't worked also. The making divorce super, super easy, that didn't work. Like, do we do anything that works? Is there anything that's going well when it comes to the relations that we have amongst ourselves? But then I see this story out of Canada where a woman was approved for euthanasia because she could no longer cook for her family. And I thought that, well, you know, I get it. I understand. Just kidding. That is a joke. That's a joke. It's a joke. I don't understand. And I obviously the system in Canada is way too permissive, and it is a cancer, figuratively speaking. But that's where we are, and that is sad. All right, let's talk politics a little bit more. Scott Bessent laid out another positive thing that's happening in the United States at this time, which is the Trump account, another one of the victories that we forget. Let's play cut 15.
0: Every child deserves a financial stake in the future, and Trump accounts represent the most transformative policy in decades to give them one. Millions of families enrolled before the program even launched. And now, with automatic enrollment complete, I am pleased to announce that every child under the age of 18, has a Trump account waiting for him or her.
12: So let me contrast that with what the Democrats are talking about right now. So every child under 18, dads, moms, grandparents, get that through your head. Your kids got the Trump account available. And you go to the newamerica.gov, check it out. Let's see what the new interface is like. I haven't checked it out yet, but it's supposed to be good. So this is what the Democrats are offering. This is Senator Mark Kelly from over the weekend. I thought this was pretty precious. Cut 21, please.
1: Well, we're going to lower costs for the American people.
2: How?
1: We've got to win the House and or the Senate. Well, how will we do this? I have legislation with Chris Van Hollen. We've got to get Republicans on board. Raises taxes for people who make over $1 million a year in income, and it provides tax cuts for people, individuals, and even couples up to who make up to about 100.
12: So we've got. Here's how he's going to start making things more affordable with a bill that will never get through because Trump's president. We're going to have tax hikes. And this is the problem. It's all a slippery slope. I brought up this story in L.A. yesterday about how they pushed this tax for expensive properties that was cast as we're just going to tax the rich people more, who even though they're paying into the whole tax base anyway. And then what ends up happening is it ends up touching on businesses and multi-dwelling homes, facilities, etc. And so it's all these people with big properties, even if they aren't just for one single family home, therefore people who run businesses and there's multiple family homes. And then what ends up happening is construction goes down. People leave the state. This always what happens with the tax rate. We need to keep the economy cooking. S&P 500 hit an all new high, which is great news. And so the question is, does the word get out? Does the word get out? Does the word get out? Trump is saying that his rallies and the enthusiasm are unbelievable. He truth bombed. He said nobody has ever seen anything like it. We are flipping races all over the place. The fake news knows it, but they don't want to be truthful with their viewers. It's all happening. The Democrats never counted on this. And so he thinks it's going to be a big midterm surprise. He thinks Republicans are going to do well. The betting odds don't say that. But there is some hope. I saw a poll in Rasmussen, which does tend to lean right at this point in time, suggesting that the Republicans are actually doing very well with Hispanics. I warned that there are some polls suggesting a huge switch, even a 20-point switch from Republican to Democrat since 2024 with Hispanic voters. I do have some hope here because this does seem like a voting block. The Latinxes in my life are the exact type of people who might see an Abdul El-Sayed, who might see a Sam Piker, who might see some of these radical people who run the Democrat Party, a James Calarico, and think, I don't want any part of that. Maybe I'm not like a hardcore Republican, but all that stuff these guys are doing. Do you guys catch Barack Obama is going to campaign with Abdul El-Sayed, a guy who suggested that October the 7th, where over 1,000 people were murdered by terrorists, including nearly 50 Americans. I think it's either 49 or 47 Americans. Dozens of Americans died by murder, by an execution, by a terrorist regime executing them. And Barack Obama is going to campaign with a guy who says it's just hurt people hurting people. These are sick people. They're dangerous. And we need to make sure each and every one of them lose. That's the show for today. Go in peace to love and serve the Lord. Thanks for listening. Washington has buried the country under more than $40 trillion in debt, and now the Fed is raising rates to contain inflation. Meanwhile, the Iran conflict is driving energy costs higher, and American consumers are footing the bill. 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
5: With SRN News, I'm Bob Agnew in Washington. New details are out on the fly-Dubai cockpit attack. Here's correspondent Willie Nelson.
6: The co-pilot who attacked the captain on a fly-Dubai flight from Dubai to Tel Aviv has admitted he planned to crash the plane into a target in Israel. Investigators say he told them he meant to keep flying as normal, then hit Ben Gurion Airport or a building in Tel Aviv. Passengers stopped the attack and the plane made an emergency landing. Officials are still checking whether he had outside help. Willie Nelson, Washington.
5: In Omaha and Nebraska, the doors have just opened at Dunham House, a $14 million project which will treat wounded veterans challenged by moderate to severe traumatic brain injuries. Kate McCauley, president and CEO of the organization Wounded Warriors Family Support, says there's nothing like Dunham House anywhere else in America.
7: I know firsthand by working with veterans, I know what we're doing to help them, and I can tell you, I see it in their eyes, that they know they have not been forgotten. And a house like the Dunham House will show them, listen, and you have an alternate housing choice. So our doors are open to any of those combat wounded veterans. We would love to have you apply to be here.
5: Kate McCauley adds that the $14 million Dunham House was built without one penny of tax dollars and is funded 100% by private donations from Americans who visit their website at dunhamhouse.org. Wall Street headed for a record-shattering $90 billion year.
8: The industry made nearly $46 billion in the first half of 2026. That's up over 51% from the same time last year. Wall Street also added 7,000 jobs, raising the city's securities workforce to a record 207,400. The city and the state benefit from Wall Street's windfall. It's added nearly $8 billion to the city's budget and pumped almost $26.5 billion into state coffers.
5: That is Daria Albingi reporting right now on Wall Street. The Dow is up 372 points. This is SRN News.
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28: This afternoon, expect mostly cloudy skies with high humidity along with a few showers and a heavy thunderstorm. Be aware that any downpour could lead to temporary flooding on roads and in areas with poor drainage. The temperature will reach a high of 82. Tonight will remain humid with intervals of rain and a thunderstorm as the low temperature drops to 75. I'm meteorologist Jason Caterina. That's your exclusive AccuWeather forecast on AM 930, The Answer.
16: 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Ladies and gentlemen, here's Scott Jennings.
29: Democrats say America is losing the war against Iran. This morning, we checked the scoreboard. Iran's military, decimated. Currency, worthless. An economy, collapsing. My commentary ahead. House Speaker Mike Johnson joins me today from the campaign trail in Pennsylvania. With control of the House on the line, what is Magic Mike hearing from the voters? We'll find out. And 99 years ago today, a New York movie audience heard something that would change American culture forever. We'll take you back to the night that Hollywood found its voice. Hello, this is Scott Jennings, broadcasting for Salem, and today we again welcome our new listeners on C-SPAN. Our show is being simulcast on C-SPAN all week long. We're glad you're here. You can normally catch this show on Salem radio stations, coast to coast, and on the Salem News Channel app, which is available on any number of streaming services. And we broadcast live today from New York City, where on this day, 99 years ago, people filed into a movie theater on Broadway. The lights went down, the picture started, and for the audience, everything seemed perfectly normal. The actors moved across the screen. The story was told with music and words printed on title cards. That's the way movies had worked for years. But the studio behind this picture, Warner Brothers, had been experimenting with a new technology called Vitaphone. It could synchronize recorded sound with the pictures moving across the screen. And nobody had fought harder for this than one of the four Warner Brothers, Sam Warner. Sam had pushed his brothers to bet on sound when much of Hollywood saw it as a novelty. He personally worked to get the very picture that would debut this night ready for its New York premiere. But Sam Warner never got to see it. He died of pneumonia, literally the day before the premiere. His three brothers also missed the movie, heading back to California for Sam's funeral. But in New York, as they say, the show went on. And during one musical number, the star finished his song. The audience applauded. And then something happened that moviegoers would never forget. Cut five.
0: Wait a minute. Wait a minute. You ain't heard nothing yet. Wait a minute, I tell you. You ain't heard nothing. You want to hear Toot Toot Tootsie? All right. Hold on.
11: No, listen. Play Toot Toot Tootsie. Three choruses, you understand? And the third chorus, I whistle. Now give it to him hard and heavy.
29: That was Al Jolson, and the movie was The Jazz Singer. Now, it wasn't the first motion picture to ever use recorded sound. In fact, most of The Jazz Singer was still a silent movie. But when Jolson looked out from that screen and said, "You ain't heard nothing yet," the audience went wild, and Hollywood heard the message. The silent era was ending. The talkies had arrived. Sam Warner had bet his future on the idea that movies could talk. He missed his triumph by one day. But Al Jolson was right. We hadn't heard nothing yet. The night The Jazz Singer changed the movies forever happened on this day, October the 6th, 1927. And speaking of Warner Brothers, some breaking Hollywood news today. The deal is done. Paramount has officially completed its takeover of Warner Brothers Discovery, a deal valued at about $110 billion, including debt. The new company is called Skydance, putting Warner Brothers, Paramount, HBO, CBS, and yes, CNN, all under one roof. David Ellison is in charge, and the new era begins today. I'll be over at CNN tonight at 10 Eastern if you want to check us out under the new management. From Hollywood to real life now, we begin with the war against Iran, although I suppose the way Democrats have been describing the war is nothing short of fiction. Today, we bring you the facts. The fact is, Trump was right. America has won. And no amount of anti-American political wishcasting can change that. For months, Democrats have argued that President Trump's strategy against Iran has failed, that America is stuck, that Iran is somehow stronger. Emboldened is a word I often hear on CNN panels. Democrats every day are calling for an American surrender to a terrorist regime that is on its last legs. Connecticut Senator Chris Murphy has been among the most explicit. Listen to this.
19: Donald Trump has lost this war. America is weaker. Iran is stronger.
29: Well, that's one take, but let's check out what's really happening in Iran today. In short, Iran and its economy are in deep trouble. The Iranian rial has fallen to another record low. One American dollar now buys roughly 2.7 million rials. Basically, it's a worthless currency. Iran's central bank announced it would sell as much as $2 billion American dollars through state banks in an effort to support the currency, and the rial kept falling anyway. Inflation there is around 85%. Iran's economy has contracted significantly. Teachers and nurses are leaving their professions because their salaries simply aren't keeping pace with cost of living. And Tehran has resorted to trying to control the prices of basic necessities. This weekend, Iran's oil minister resigned. Now, officially, we're told it was for personal reasons. Right. But it comes as Iran faces a severe foreign currency shortage and enormous pressure on the oil revenues that finance the regime. They haven't exported a drop of oil since mid-July, thanks to the U.S. naval blockade, and the money has all but run out. How did we get here? Treasury Secretary Scott Bessent laid out the strategy over the weekend. First came the military campaign. And before anybody rewrites the history of what the American military accomplished, let's listen to CENTCOM Commander Admiral Brad Cooper describing the damage that's already been done to Iran's ability to rebuild its military.
1: Iran has a significantly degraded threat, and they no longer threaten regional partners or the United States in ways that they were able to do before. Across every domain, they've been significantly degraded.
29: Now, that's the military part, but the strategy didn't stop when the bombs stopped falling. Then came the Iron Wall, the blockade, and now the economic phase. We call it Operation Economic Outcast. Here's Bessent explaining it, cut six.
2: Now we have Operation Economic Outcast, and we are the isolating them economically like this never happened before. You know, right now, the score in terms of barrels out of the strait, U.S. about 1.1 billion, Iran zero. For the first time in history, since they started pumping oil, they will have no oil on the water this week. They will have no revenues.
29: No revenues. Bessent says that for the first time since Iran began pumping oil, there will be no Iranian oil on the water this week. A historic statement. Look what's happening inside Iran. Look at the currency, inflation, the purchasing power of ordinary Iranians. Look at the central bank throwing billions of dollars at the rial and watching it continue to sink. To Democrats in Washington, this means somehow Iran is winning. You know, for decades, Washington has acted as though America has only two choices in foreign policy. Choice number one, do nothing. Choice number two, invade somebody's country, occupy it, and spend 20 years trying to rebuild it. But there is another way to use American power. Use overwhelming military force to destroy the enemy's ability to threaten you. Use American naval power to choke off the revenue that finances the threat. And then use the enormous reach of the American economy and financial system to make rebuilding any of it extraordinarily difficult. Military power, naval power, economic power, one reinforcing the next. And that's what makes the argument we've been hearing from Democrats so striking. They've been demanding that America stop the pressure. Chris Murphy said America was losing. He was cheering for American defeat because he and his fellow Democrats are more invested in Trump losing than America winning. He actually says America's stronger, and he was hardly alone in doing so. At one point, Murphy said he was prepared to support what he himself described as a bad deal, if that's what it took to end the war. Imagine if Trump had taken that advice. Iran isn't stronger. Its economy is collapsing. Oil sector stymied. Missile and drone forces. They'll need years to rebuild. Its navy's at the bottom of the ocean, and its air force is decimated. And now the United States is attacking the regime's ability to finance the rebuilding of all of it. Keep the pressure on, Mr. President. And to my fellow Americans, it might be time to start asking your local Democrat why they are demanding the United States surrender to a defeated terrorist state. 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They'll do everything they can do to help. And maybe you'll share your story with us very soon. More news after this. It's Scott Jennings on Salem. Stay with us.
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0: millions will vote soon. But do they really know the issues? Now, Rob Schmidt is on Newsmax tonight talking about the war for America's future. Rob Schmidt reveals that many Americans are embracing socialism, especially young people. 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
16: 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It's crisp. Fall is in the air here in New York City, and it may be where you're listening today. And no matter where you're listening, whether you're catching us for the first time on C-SPAN because of the simulcast this week, or you're listening on one of the Salem radio stations or Salem network stations coast to coast, or whether you're picking us up on the Salem News Channel, the app, or one of the streaming services, many streaming services that carry Salem News Channel. We're grateful for you being part of this show and listening to what we have to say here on Common Sense for the American People. It's a big broadcasting time for those of us who carry the political news, because we're just less than a month away now from the midterm elections. Actually, let's talk a little politics now. I've got two stories from important Senate races. We begin in Michigan, where Democratic Senate candidate Abdul El-Sayed has a rather

0: 4505.
1: What happens when AI follows our instructions?
2: Foundations of Freedom, a look at America's founding principles and the leaders who shaped our nation.
1: Ronald Reagan believed freedom was more than a political system or a set of laws. In 1988, he said, "Freedom describes the God-given condition of the human soul." For Reagan, liberty was not something government created. It was something government was called to respect and to protect. That idea sits at the heart of the American experiment. Our rights do not come from rulers, institutions, or political majorities. They belong to us by nature and by God. And when we understand freedom that way, our responsibility becomes clearer. Government may protect liberty. Laws may preserve it, but neither can give us what was never theirs to grant. Freedom begins with the recognition that human dignity and liberty come before government, not from it.
3: With SRN News, I'm Bob Agnew in Washington. California Governor Gavin Newsom is taking President Trump to task for suggesting Iran might want to destroy part of the Golden State. During a rally in Nebraska yesterday, the president argued that the war in Iran is worth the sacrifices Americans are making. Then he said, quote, "They can take out a city and singled out Los Angeles and San Diego." Newsom called Trump, quote, "deranged and dangerous." The president pays a visit to Maryland today after rallying supporters in Nebraska on Monday, with the midterm elections now less than a month away. The president headed to Baltimore, where he's scheduled to speak at the Sparrows Point Shipyard, an event hosted by defense technology firm Anduril Industries. SpaceX's stock shot up 8% on Monday. That makes CEO and founder Elon Musk a trillionaire. Once again, he had sunk below the trillion mark when the stocks were a bit deflated. On Wall Street now, the stocks are all doing well. The Dow is up 234 points. This is SRN News.
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10: This afternoon, expect mostly cloudy skies with high humidity along with a few showers and a heavy thunderstorm. Be cautious, as any downpour may lead to temporary flooding on roads and in areas with poor drainage. The temperature will reach 82 degrees. Tonight will remain humid with intervals of rain and thunderstorms with a low of 75. I'm meteorologist Jason Caterina. That's your exclusive AccuWeather forecast on AM 930, The Answer.
5: He's the author of the best-selling book, A Revolution of Common Sense. 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
7: Tuesday, October the 6th. Common Sense for the American People. Scott Jennings here on Salem, broadcasting live today from New York. Got a lot of things that have landed on the desk over the last few days. Some things we haven't gotten to in a while, but I really want to, I feel like we got to shine some light on a few things here. Let's start with Wisconsin, shall we? A few days ago, a new poll came out on the Wisconsin governor's race. This is from the Marquette Law School. And the Democrat there is David Crowley. And it says he's supported by 49% of likely voters. And Republican Tom Tiffany is supported by 46% with 5% undecided among all registered voters. Crowley was ahead by just 1 point, 46 to 45, with 9% undecided. So an extremely close race for governor up in Wisconsin. We did talk about the Republican Tom Tiffany a few days ago. You might remember he was in a plane crash. Recently, he was flying in a small plane, and it had to crash land in a lake, and he had to swim to shore. It was a harrowing experience. He did survive that and was not injured. We're keeping an eye on this, and the reason I bring it up to you today is because this is the time of the year when all the ads start flying, and I try to watch as many of them as I can. And Tom Tiffany's campaign has one of the most devastating attack ads that I've seen this cycle or in recent cycles. And you know, my theory on this is very simple. The best attack ads are the ones that use your opponent's own words in their own voice. We're not making anything up here. We're not inferring anything. This is an AI. We're not constructing an argument. We're giving you our opponent in their own words on an important topic. These always make the best and most effective attack ads. Tom Tiffany's campaign launched one yesterday. I'll show it to you now. Cut two.
6: And when it comes down to the immigrants.
7: Tom Tiffany's campaign launched one yesterday. I'll show it to you now. Cut two.
6: And when it comes down to the immigrants.

0: telling you, this illegal immigration issue and the stark differences between the two parties on how to handle illegal immigration is a boiling undercurrent of this election. Because Democrats across the country have gone as far left as you can possibly go on this. You have Democrat local elected officials in blue states that are bending over as far left as you can bend over backwards to keep them from being deported, even if they have adjudicated deportation orders, even if they have committed violent crimes. And that's what makes this ad from Tom Tiffany so effective. You have illegal immigrants that have committed terrible acts against American citizens. And then you have the Democrat here, David Crowley, referring to himself as an accomplice. I mean, that's like something that a Republican would say about a Democrat. You're an accomplice to all these criminals. He's saying it himself. I'm an accomplice. Absolutely devastating stuff from the Tiffany campaign. I tend to think this is going to work. I tend to think it's going to work. People want to feel safe from the Tiffany campaign. I tend to think this is going to work. I tend to think it's going to work. People want to feel safe. Campaign. I tend to think this is going to work. I tend to think it's going to work. People want to feel safe. You know what, actually? I'm going to Oregon this weekend. There's American people in politics. He's out here doing what Democrats do, and that's appear with the Soros family. Let's hear that. Cut three.
1: You are in Los Angeles with the Soros family. So my question is, how is this not taking money from billionaire oligarchs and power brokers?
2: So when individuals want to give to my campaign, I welcome their support. You know what I don't do? I don't call corporations. I don't call AIPAC.
1: Let
2: me just finish my point. In my primary, I got outspent 11-1. 11-1. $70 million from outside super PACs, from AIPAC, from corporations, big pharma, big tech, DTE, our local utility company. You know who I've never called? I've never called one of them. But here's the from outside super PACs, from AIPAC, from corporations, big pharma, big tech, DTE, our local utility company. You know who I've never called? I've never called one of them. But here's the

0: Such a joke. You know, he never answers a question straight up. It's all pivot. It's all deflection. It's all blame the Jews. You heard that there. Hey, we're going to get money out of politics, yet you're appearing with the Soros family. AIPAC! Which is nothing more than a collection of Jewish Americans who want to participate in politics. Why aren't they allowed to participate in politics? You take money from Soros, he's allowed to participate. You take money from, you know, the socialists here in New York City last night. The reason El Sayed was able to appear, on Fox News in New York yesterday is because he was in New York to do a fundraiser with Mamdani and AOC at an event where the ticket prices were nearly $60,000. But he's going to get the money out of politics? They'll never come and ask me for a favor. They know how pure I am. Never a straight answer. All right, let's talk about a good favor. They know how pure I am. Additional eligible children. Parents must still claim the accounts to manage them and allow contributions from family and employers. Qualifying American children born between 2025 and 2028 can also receive a $1,000 federal starter deposit. New rules allow charities to donate individual company stocks, giving more kids an early stake in America's economic future. Let's hear from the Treasury Secretary, Scott Bessent, about these Trump accounts. Cut four.
1: Every child deserves a financial stake in the future, and Trump accounts represent the most transformative policy in decades to give them one. Millions of families enrolled before the program even launched. And now, with automatic enrollment complete, I am pleased to announce that every child under the age of 18 has a Trump account waiting for him or her.
0: One of the best ideas they've had. I've even heard a few Democrats credit them on this. Trump accounts. That's what the PSAs should have been about that. There's still time. Finally, down in Texas, the Democrat candidate for Senate in Texas, James Tallarico, I know it's close. I know Republicans are spending a ton of money, but you listen to this. Here's the latest unearthed audio from James Tallarico, cut 13.
2: I think we have to understand, especially for the white educators that are on this call, that these violent hierarchies, these systems, white supremacy, heteropatriarchy, economic exploitation, those things have colonized our own minds.
0: Does your mind
2: exploitation? Those things have colonized our own minds.
0: Does your mind? What a bunch of woke gibberish. In fact, let's talk more Senate when we come back. Tim Scott of South Carolina, head of the NRSC, is here. Scott Jennings on Salem. Stay with us.
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9: This is Hugh Hewitt for TownHall.com. Social media influencer Hassan Piker is now the face of the Democratic Party. Piker wears his Mao jacket, hoses his Twitch audience down with absurd political

0: mistake. Piker uses social media to monetize the worst impulses of the extremes in American politics. His Twitch audience down with absurd political takes. Piker uses social media to monetize the worst impulses of the extremes in American politics. Not gonna work. Piker and the socialist fever he represents is repelling the moderate Americans who love the country, especially in the Democratic Party. It should not be difficult to say. Voters ought to reject Hassan Piker, Abdul El Sayed, Alexandria Ocasio-Cortez, Rashida Tlaib, and I could go on by name. They also ought to be rejected at the ballot box.
1: Here's the deal. The government is over 38
0: trillion. By name. They also ought to be rejected at the ballot box.
1: Here's the deal. The government is over 38 trillion. Here's the deal. The government is over 38 trillion. Here's the deal. The government is over 38 trillion.

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0: 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Thanks for being with us here on the Scott Jennings Show. We're hoping to hear from the Senate Leadership Fund, which is a super PAC. That's an outside group also dedicated to electing Republican senators. This group, SLF, in Washington parlance, is planning to spend $5 million in the South Carolina Senate race to support Darlene Graham against Democrat Annie Andrews. So this is a super PAC that's aligned with the Senate Republican majority, separate from the NRSC, but still spending a lot of money out there. And joining us now, actually, to discuss this and other news is the senator from South Carolina himself, Tim Scott. Welcome into the Scott Jennings Show, sir.
1: Well, thank you, Scott. I hope you're doing great.
0: I'm doing great. Thanks for taking a minute. I know you're busy right now with yourself. Tim Scott, welcome into the Scott Jennings Show, sir.
1: Well, thank you, Scott. I hope you're doing great.
0: I'm doing great. Thanks for taking a minute. I know you're busy right now with the elections in full swing. We were just discussing this investment that the Senate Leadership Fund is going to make in South Carolina to support Darlene Graham against Democrat Annie Andrews. You, of course, represent South Carolina. Tell us about the race. How are you feeling about it?
1: Yeah, look, I'm feeling really good about it. The good news is that the insurance policy, so to speak, has been purchased, and $5 million coming our way. Darlene leads in the polls now. The polls are a little too close for us, so we are making sure that with the record amount of money we have on our side to show up our map, we're going to leave no stone unturned. And the good news is Annie Andrews, amount of money we have on our side to show up our map, we're going to leave no stone unturned. And the good news is Annie Andrews, multiple times on stages, that where she said she's for one thing and then gets the other thing. And so good news for us is that we have the right candidate, the right time, running against the wrong person at the wrong time. And so we're going to be successful here at home, but we're going to also expand our map into places where we have a chance to pick up seats, like Minnesota, where we're already within the margin of error. Same is true in Michigan and New Hampshire. The map that we're looking at, Scott, is expanding, and that's really due to the current administration, including Peggy Flanagan, failed the people of Minnesota. Clear as a bell. And so Michelle Tafoya comes to the table with the right stuff at the right time. She is resonating with the people in Minnesota. She is a Minnesotan. She is truly understands and appreciates the important issues facing the state. Is resonating with the people in Minnesota. She is a Minnesotan. She is truly understands and appreciates the important issues facing the state. Having been raised and loving the state herself, she understands how to talk to the folks of the state. And having Peggy Flanagan on the other side, the contrast could not be stronger. Someone who's not only out of step, but just inconsistent with reality. We find ourselves right where we want to be. Every poll that I've seen shows this is a dead heat toss-up race.
0: Dead heat, and for somebody who's currently in office in Minnesota, Flanagan obviously struggling. Tim Scott from South Carolina runs the NRSC. We go to a break.
1: Shows this is a dead heat toss-up race.
0: Dead heat, and for somebody who's currently in office in Minnesota, Flanagan obviously struggling. Tim Scott from South Carolina runs the NRSC. We go to a break. Who's currently in office in Minnesota, Flanagan obviously struggling. Tim Scott from South Carolina runs the NRSC. We go to a break.
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3: Information continues to leak out about what actually happened to the Russian researcher in Siberia, who reportedly died after being exposed to plague bacteria in a broken vial. Secretary of State Marco Rubio asked if this lab death is possibly related to Russia's bioweapons program.
4: Maybe it's bigger than we thought. We don't know, but I think it would be reckless at this moment, given the limited information we still have, to speculate about what this might or might not be, or what this is or what this isn't. Suffice it to say, we're watching it very closely.
3: Laura Winters reporting.
5: New numbers show that customs agents working at ports along the southwest border have caught more than 11,000 people on the terrorist watch list. Experts say those are migrants who, under the Biden administration, would have slipped right across the border between the ports.
6: They have sealed the border, pushing.
5: Customs agents working at ports along the southwest border have caught more than 11,000 people on the terrorist watch list. Experts say those are migrants who, under the Biden administration, would have slipped right across the border between the ports.
6: They have sealed the border, pushing.
5: Border between the ports.
6: They have sealed the border, pushing.
5: It was up 322 points. This is SRN News.
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2: 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Right now, there's an opportunity that may not be around too much longer because taxes are on sale right now. That's right. What am I talking about? This is a perfect time to do a Roth conversion, but yet you'll hear fake news about a Roth conversion. It'll take you too long to convert. Well, we have an instrument right now that'll add enough into your conversion. In other words, going from an IRA to a Roth IRA, but yet you'll hear fake news about a Roth conversion. It'll take you too long to convert. Well, we have an instrument right now that'll add enough into your conversion. In other words, going from an IRA to a Roth IRA,
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0: charge as investors are ignoring any economic cautions that may be out there. Treasury yields are pulling back. Seems like the bulls are firmly in control today. And we have 4 weeks until Election Day. Control of the House is on the line. Joining us to make the case for keeping Republicans in the majority, the Speaker of the House, Mike Johnson, who joins us live from Pennsylvania. Mr. Speaker, welcome into the Scott Jennings Show.
1: Scott, so good to be with you and great to hear your very important voice in these times, my friend.
0: Well, good to hear your voice and good to know you're in Pennsylvania. Number of races going on out there. I think you are hitting several districts today with giving us an update on your travels throughout Pennsylvania today.
1: Thanks, brother. Yes, we are on the campaign trail. We're 28 days away from the most important midterm in the history of America. That is not campaign rhetoric. Everybody knows this is real contrast election. So between now and Election Day, I'm going to be in 40 more districts across 22 states. I mean, I've been doing this all year. We've got much more left to do. And today, now on Election Day, I'm going to be in 40 more districts across 22 states. I mean, I've been doing this all year. We've got much more left to do. And today, I'm going to be in 40 more districts across 22 states. I mean, I've been doing this all year. We've got much more left to do. And today, I'm in the Hams districts, and we feel very, very bullish about this election, my friend.
0: You've been traveling all over the country, Mr. Speaker. You've been meeting voters everywhere. What are you hearing from the people out there? Obviously, economy, affordability, these are the top issues in all the polls. I'm interested in your direct conversations. When you're out there talking to voters, what are they telling you?
1: Well, people get it, okay? They understand the stake.
0: I'm interested in your direct conversations. When you're out there talking to voters, what are they telling you?
1: Well, people get it, okay? They understand the stake. Guard all the national polling. Guard all the national polling advantage. We have a far superior candidates in the field and a great record to run on. You put all that together, I don't think we're going to have a great November.
0: Regarding the debate that's being had on the economy out there, I think Republicans ought to really think about leaning in here, because I think Democrats have gotten away with a great farce during this election cycle, which is that the prices that people are mad about have anything to do with Donald Trump at all. Most of the price increases that people are mad about happened on Democrats' watch. President, according to the latest USDA data, has largely tamed food and grocery inflation rates. But all these price increases came under Democratic rule, and now Democrats are asking for people to put them back in charge. Do you feel like our Republican candidates are, but all these price increases came under Democratic rule, and now Democrats are asking for people to put them back in charge. Do you feel like our Republican candidates are
1: exactly right? And they are. And I'm telling you, in the 22 districts, more or less, they're going to decide the fate of the Republic and the majority in the House. These candidates are making this case very effectively, and they're leading with the facts, Scott. You're exactly right. Republicans inherited a gigantic mess in every metric of public vote accomplished. I mean, even with our razor-thin majority in the House and with obstructionist Democrats trying to stop us at every turn, remember, they shut down the federal government for 120 days just in the last, this cycle, last 18, 19 months. That's a record. In spite of all that, we have delivered common sense wins. And the big achievement, of course, the $4.6 trillion in tax cuts delivered. It's the largest middle and working class tax cut ever. We cut $1.6 trillion in rooting out fraud and wasteful spending. We have reversed all these Biden-era massive regulations that were burdensome and defied common sense and hurt the economy. God, we cut taxes on tips and overtime and Social Security and put more money in everybody's pocket. Thousands of dollars, depending on what state you're in. Huge benefits for working families. We got the lowest violent crime rate in 126 years. We have the most secure border in a half century. We haven't had a single illegal alien released into the country in over 16 straight months. We got Trump accounts for every child. We had the first ever nationwide school choice program. The biggest drop in prescription drug prices in 60 years. We got companies bringing manufacturing back to America and 1 million private sector jobs. Inflation has held steady. It needs to come down further. We have the policies in place to do it. The wages are going up. We have more Americans working right now than in generations. Everything's moving in the right direction. And the idea that we would turn that right now over to a bunch of socialists is crazy talk. I mean, their solution to everything, as you know, you smoke them out on TV all the time. They just want to grow government. They want government to control every aspect of your lives and provide you with everything. you have to give up your freedom for that to happen, and at least

0: to human misery and suffering every time it's tried in history. That is not who we are as Americans.
1: That voice you're hearing, the Speaker of the House, Mike Johnson, who's out driving around Pennsylvania today campaigning to retain a Republican majority in the House. And we're grateful for his time today. Mr. Speaker, I want to hone in on the issue of immigration. I know everybody sort of wants to say maybe this is solved and this has fallen down the list of immigration.
0: But got back to the rule of law, basic principles that have been part of the reason that America has become the greatest nation in the history of the world over 250 years. We got to get back to it. The barbarians on the other side are inside the gate. Now, remember when Reagan and previous generations of leaders used to warn us about Marxists and that philosophy, they were talking about a threat on a distant shore. We have these people now running for Congress, and they've won primaries around the country. And some of them are going to be elected to the House, okay? They put their policy and platform ideas on paper, and it's exactly what you just said. Scott, the DSA, Democrat Socialists of America, that's who's guiding the Democrat Party now in Washington. They want to abolish the border, police, and prisons, okay? They want mass amnesty for anybody who can claw their way across the border. They make no exception for dangerous criminals, murderers, you know, rapists, choppers. It's immaterial because they don't believe in borders at all. They would shred the Constitution. They want to defund the Department of War. The very elements that maintain the rule of law and keep crime low and your streets safer, they want to defund. We can't do that. And when you put that stark contrast in front of the people, they make the right choice. Another thing Reagan used to remind us, you can trust the American people. When they are given the facts, they will do the right thing. And that's our challenge right now, is to make sure the right choice. Another thing Reagan used to remind us, you can trust the American people. When they are given the facts, they will do the right thing. And that's our challenge right now, is to make sure we do the right thing. And that's our challenge right now, is to make sure.
1: That voice you're hearing, the Speaker of the House, Mike Johnson. We'll have more with him in just a moment. He's joining us live from the road in Pennsylvania today. 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You know, there's something powerful about having access to stories that remind us what matters most: faith, family, courage, and the values that we want to pass on to the next generation. Scott Jennings here, and that's why I want stories that remind us what matters most: faith, family, courage, and the values that we want to pass on to the next generation. Scott Jennings here, and that's why I want

0: our enemy, Iran. Their economy is obviously spiraling out of control. Their currency is worthless. Their military is defeated. Their navy is at the bottom of the ocean. Their neighbors in the Middle East are allied against them. They haven't exported a drop of oil since mid-July. It's apparent the United States has won the battle of the Strait of Hormuz. Yet, I hear Democrats every day, Mr. Speaker, calling on the United States of America to surrender to Iran. Why can't Democrats accept that Donald Trump was right and that the calling on the United States of America to surrender to Iran? Why can't Democrats accept that Donald Trump was right and that the
1: United States a nuclear weapon? They're the largest state sponsor of terrorism. That would be a threat to freedom of Americans, the safety and security of Americans, and of course, our allies around the world. When they got so close to nuclear capability, the president had no choice in the matter. We had to take that action. The Operation Epic Fury was an epic success. The Strait of Hormuz, agreed. We had to take that action. The Operation Epic Fury was an epic success. The Strait of Hormuz, agreed. We have

0: attention. They understand what's going on here. I think Iran's on its last leg, and I think we can ultimately have a peace in that region, which would be good for Americans and everybody around the world.
1: That's the Speaker of the House, Mike Johnson from Louisiana. He joins us today live, driving around Pennsylvania. Mr. Speaker, you're in four or five different congressional districts today. Sir, I don't know if anybody's working harder for his party than you are right now, but we're grateful for your time today, and we thank you for joining us on the show.
0: Glad to be with you, my friend. Keep up the great work. I tell you all the time, you're a singular voice, and we've got to have you out there. I'm grateful.
1: Thank you, Mr. Speaker, for your time today. Mike Johnson, Magic Mike. I'm going to let him go, and I'm going to call him Magic Mike. He hates it when I call him Magic Mike, but that's what he is, Magic Mike. He's pulled a lot of rabbits out, a lot of hats up in Washington to the dome. We'll see if he can pull one out here in the midterm election. We'll talk more Iran with Aaron McClain when we come back. It's Scott Jennings on Salem. Stay with us.
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7: This afternoon, expect mostly cloudy skies with high humidity along with a few showers and a storm. Be aware that any downpour could lead to temporary flooding on roads and in areas with poor drainage. The temperature will reach a high of 82. Tonight will remain humid with intervals of rain and a thunderstorm as the low temperature drops to 75. I'm meteorologist Jason Caterina. That's your exclusive AccuWeather forecast on AM 930, The Answer.
5: You've heard the narratives. Now get the truth. It's the Scott Answer. You've heard the narratives. Now get the truth. It's the Scott Jennings Show. You've heard the narratives. Now get the truth. 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
6: For the American people. All right, Iran wants the world to believe that it can outlast America. Who really has the leverage here? 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Aaron, welcome back to the Scott Jennings Show. 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Aaron, welcome back to the Scott Jennings Show. 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

0: Millions will vote soon. But do they really know the issues? Now, Rob Schmidt is on Newsmax tonight talking about the war for America's future. Rob Schmidt reveals that many Americans are embracing socialism, especially young people. Rob exposes the hidden dangers of socialism and its war on our freedom. 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Rob has the whole story on Trump and the media. So watch Newsmax on cable tonight. 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
6: With SRN News, I'm Bob Agnew in Washington. President Trump today heads to Maryland. That's the latest stop on his upcoming midterm election campaigning tour. The president will try to get Republicans elected so that he can complete most of his agenda in the second 2 years of his term. Also at SRNnews.com, some new details coming out now about that fly-Dubai cockpit attack. Willie Nelson has the latest.
7: The co-pilot who attacked the captain on a fly-Dubai flight from Dubai to Tel Aviv has admitted he planned to crash the plane into a target in Israel. Investigators say he told them he meant to keep flying as normal, then hit Ben Gurion Airport or a building in Tel Aviv. Passengers stopped the attack and the plane made an emergency landing. Officials are still checking whether he had outside help. Willie Nelson, Washington.
6: President Trump says the U.S. is ready to help Russia after a lab worker died after possible exposure to plague. Correspondent Mark Mayfield has more.
8: Russian officials said at first that a woman at an anti-plague research institute died from an unspecified form of the disease, then later said that the woman died from pneumonia. Some reports said nearly 200 people had been quarantined due to possible exposure. Before exiting the White House for a Nebraska rally on Monday, Trump told reporters that we're looking at it very strongly and offered assistance if needed. I'm Mark Mayfield.
6: Also at SRNews.com, some new accountability at the southern border. U.S. Customs and Border Protection officers at Southwest Ports of Entry have recorded more than 1,100 terrorism-related encounters over the past 11 months. Art Arthur with the Center for Immigration Studies says those are migrants who under the previous administration would have slipped across the border.
9: It's really a marker for how many bad people entered the United States under the Biden administration who were never identified.
6: Efforts to tighten the border under President Trump include a combination of physical barriers, surveillance, and more consequences for illegal entry. This is SRN.
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0: The OpenAI executive said she couldn't give a number that prompted the council speaker to call that answer flippant. The U.S. Supreme Court declining to hear an appeal from convicted Charleston, South Carolina church shooter Dylan Roof. The high court's decision came on the first day of its new term yesterday. This is SRN News.
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0: It's That Kevin Show, thatkevinshow.com. Glad to have you with us. Always appreciate the work of the Heritage Foundation, and the fact that we get to check in with them every week is a real privilege. Zach Smith is back with us. He is the head legal guru, watching all the things related to the major legal cases, particularly the Supreme Court, that we're dealing with on a regular basis. And Zach, it's that time of year again. They've opened the new session, and for my listeners who have never heard us have this conversation in the past, how many tickets are on the docket this year? How many cases will they see and hear and argue about and think through and then ultimately decide by sometime next June or July?
1: Yeah, great question, Kevin, and thanks for having me on to talk about it. So each year, the Supreme Court typically hears somewhere between 65 to 80 cases. That's the average over the past several years. So far for this upcoming term, the court has agreed to hear about 30 cases. So they still have over half of the cases that they'll hear outstanding. They haven't yet decided which other cases will fill those remaining 30 to 40 slots. But of the 30 cases they've already agreed to hear, there's some very big cases involving climate change, religious liberty, parental rights, and a host of other issues as well.
0: So let's talk about those ones that you just mentioned on the parental rights. What are they looking at this session?
1: Yeah, so there's a big case out of Washington State. Unfortunately, the state of Washington changed their law where essentially they're treating parents who will not affirm their child's chosen gender if it differs from their biological sex. The state of Washington is treating those parents essentially as abusive parents. And so if a child leaves the home, goes to a shelter, the state of Washington may delay returning that child to the parent, may refuse to turn that child to the parent. And so a group of parents are bringing a lawsuit to challenge that new law. Now, the issue the court will decide, they're not actually looking at whether or not the state of Washington can enact that law. The court is simply being asked to decide a question of standing, whether these parents can bring this suit at this time. And so we'll have to wait and see what the court decides.
0: We've had similar cases weigh in on aspects of this. Has the court shown a leaning in the past?
1: Yeah, I think the court has.
0: I think they've trended towards parental sovereignty in almost all cases.
1: Yes, I think they have. But what's interesting, though, Kevin, in a lot of those cases we typically think of as parental rights cases, really they haven't been about, is there a right, a fundamental right of parents to raise their children as they see fit? Often they present as free speech or free exercise cases. Think back to the Mahmoud versus Taylor case, just the last term, where essentially parents were seeking to opt their children out of pretty radical LGBTQIA+ transgender type curriculums that were being taught to very young elementary school children. The court said the parents did have a right to opt their children out of that curriculum, but they fundamentally found it was a First Amendment right for those parents to do that. And so the court hasn't addressed for many, many years the fundamental right of parents to raise their children as they see fit, but they certainly could in this case in a future iteration if they find that here the parents have standing the legal ability to bring this case.
0: Well, to make that happen, you got to have the Chief Justice slide back down the other side, and I'm hopeful that he will have the insight to do the right thing. Although he's disappointed on some of the biggest controversial cases, Obergefell, Obamacare, some of those cases, he didn't stay true to his originalist roots, at least in my opinion. I think that that's not done us well. And sometimes he's taken Amy Coney Barrett with him, which is definitely not what I want to see happen in that case. What else have they said that they're going to take that we need to be aware of?
1: Yeah, so two other ones I think are worth mentioning quickly. There's a religious liberty case and then a big Second Amendment case. I'll start with the Second Amendment case. Cook County, Illinois, Chicago, along with many other blue jurisdictions, they have banned AR-15s. And so essentially a group of challengers are bringing this case to the court, arguing that those bans, those blanket bans of AR-15s, violate the Second Amendment. And so the court has been looking for a case case like this to take for some time to address this issue. Justice Brett Kavanaugh actually wrote several years ago when the court turned down another case that he hoped the court would take one of these cases, address this issue, because these bans are unfortunately becoming so prevalent across the country. And so you may recall over the past several terms that the court has spent a lot of time on the Second Amendment, what exactly the text of the Second Amendment means in light of the history and tradition of firearm ownership in our country. And so there are some very compelling arguments, I think, that these bans do in fact violate the Second Amendment. But when these arguments take place, Kevin, I would watch closely because a lot of the debate, a lot of the briefing in this case has focused on the history and tradition of firearm regulation in our country.
0: Interesting. And the liberty, religious liberties case, what's that about?
1: Yeah, so this is a case out of Colorado. You know, I don't know what's going on in Colorado, Kevin.
0: But something's in the water.
1: Yeah, it must be, because every term, it seems like we get a case where Colorado officials are being accused of discriminating against religious individuals or religious entities. You may remember there's the case of Jack Phillips, the Colorado cake baker, who wouldn't bake a cake for a same-sex wedding. Colorado officials said, you have to do it. He had to go to the Supreme Court to vindicate his rights. Just last term, there was a case called Childs versus Salazar, where you had a therapist providing talk therapy to patients in Colorado. And if those therapist wouldn't affirm their patient's chosen gender if it differed from their biological sex, then Colorado was threatening to strip the licenses of those therapists. And so they had to go to the Supreme Court to vindicate their rights. Now, this term, what's happening is Colorado has passed a universal pre-K program, where it's essentially said that any school, any provider can step in, provide pre-K services, and the state will reimburse those providers. But in order to do so, Colorado has said that those providers must essentially endorse a fairly radical LGBTQIA plus transgender agenda. And the problem when it comes for Catholic schools in particular is that in order for families to attend, send their children to Catholic schools, in order for students to attend Catholic schools, they have to affirm certain tenets of the Catholic faith, or at least broadly agree with them in terms of gender and sexuality and family formation. Marriages between one man and one woman is traditional Catholic teaching, and the Catholic Church, those Catholic schools, generally ask the students and family affirm those types of views as well.
0: A lot of stuff on the docket. We're going to have to be watching it. And I know that you will be. So thanks for giving us the preview, Zach. And we'll look forward to checking in with you throughout the year.
1: Great. Thanks for having me on, Kevin.
0: You got it. Kevin McCullough coming right back from New York. Don't go anywhere.
2: Stick around for more of That Kevin next.
0: If you're a Christian, you know the story of the crucifixion, but have you ever really considered what Jesus physically endured? The Suffering of the Lamb examines the historical and archaeological evidence surrounding Christ's passion, drawing from ancient sources and archaeological discoveries. Detailed illustrations help you visualize what actually happened, while the book also explores the deeper question of why Christ suffered in this particular way. Deepen your understanding of Christ's sacrifice. Go to Amazon today, search The Suffering of the Lamb, and order your copy.
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7: Ronald Reagan believed freedom was more than a political system or a set of laws. In 1988, he said, "Freedom describes the God-given condition of the human soul." For Reagan, liberty was not something government created. It was something government was called to respect and to protect. That idea sits at the heart of the American experiment. Our rights do not come from rulers, institutions, or political majorities. They belong to us by nature and by God. And when we understand freedom that way, our responsibility becomes clearer. Government may protect liberty. Laws may preserve it, but neither can give us what was never theirs to grant. Freedom begins with the recognition that human dignity and liberty come before government, not from it.
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0: Welcome back. Kevin McCullough, glad to have you with us. We've got a big second hour coming up today, so I hope you'll stick around for that. And I hope that you will go and support my tremendous sponsors that are so faithful to be here and to try to help you every single day. Every one of them that are on the show are people that are trying to make your life better and trying to help you in significant ways. So I'm so grateful for every one of them, and just want to say thanks. I don't know that we often have good news, so when we do, I want to give you some. The vice president announced yesterday a major federal boost to Alaska's power grid on Monday. Those of you in Anchorage, listening to me in Anchorage, this affects you big time. Granting $150 million in Defense Production Act funding to develop a new major power line. Vance announced the move in tandem with the Department of Energy and the Alaska Energy Authority, with officials saying the grid will reduce energy costs for approximately 75% of the state in that state. The Beluga Healy Transmission Project will create a second high voltage connection between the South Central and interior of Alaska. And that is a big deal for those that are living up there with minimal access to electricity. Now, what I'd love to see, just transitioning for a second here, I'd love to see a project of similar magnitude to converting much of the rest of our power grids to nuclear. If we would be able to say that we're going to basically not need the production of fossil fuel use any longer for electricity, that would drop gas prices through the floor, and it would create a downward pressure on electric companies to have prices where they are now. And I would love to see pressure on both of those sectors go down, take the prices down because of healthy developments. Earlier this year, the administration invoked the act to order an oil company to restart shuttered offshore operations in California, saying the move was necessary to address oil supply disruption risks. President Trump's administration has made many uses of the DPA during both first and second terms, and I think every time he uses it, that it benefits the American people. Every time he uses it and our bills go down, that's a win. But friends, most of us are unaffected by almost any of that. And if you're examining your bring-home pay, if you're someone that used to work for tips and now you're not having to pay taxes on those, if you're someone who works a lot of overtime and now, I mean, you were getting 30% of your overtime taken from you and now you're getting most of that, if not all of it, back. Friends, it's just important that you make the wisest decision going into November. It's not for me to tell you who to specifically vote or not vote for. I have people that I like. I have people that I dislike. It's almost always exclusively on policy grounds. I try not to get personal with candidates in terms of disliking them. I want to separate their policies from them as people. That's not always possible, but I do it where I can. But we have some genuinely dangerous people running for office this go around. And friends, we need to be plugged in and paying attention and doing something about it. It's important. It's important for us to understand and to realize that. Good news that we're seeing, in at least in those two instances, with the oil and with the gas or the electric for the state of Alaska, some really positive things coming about. And I expect more as we get closer to November. All right, Kevin McCullough, we've got a lot to get to in hour number two. KT McFarland's going to be with us. Dr. Robert Jeffress of First Baptist Church of Dallas is going to be with us, also the host of Pathway to Victory Radio, and a couple of other kind of big things. So don't go anywhere. It's That Kevin Show, thatkevinshow.com.
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12: With SRN News, I'm Bob Agnew in Washington. With a month left to go until the midterms, President Trump hitting the campaign trail with multiple stops across the country this week.
13: This week, the president will be campaigning for Republican candidates across the country. President Trump scheduled to visit the Nebraska State Fairgrounds in Grand Island, Nebraska today for a rally for Senator Pete Ricketts. On Wednesday, the president is scheduled to return to Texas to campaign again for Ken Paxton for Senate, this stop in San Antonio. The president also scheduled to return to Alabama for the SEC game Saturday night in Tuscaloosa against the Georgia Bulldogs. Laura Winters reporting.
12: The future of a permanent daylight saving time bill remains uncertain with no clear path forward.
14: That's according to Senate Majority Leader John Thune. The South Dakota Republican told Politico that President Trump feels strongly about supporting the legislation, but there's no consensus on it yet. The House passed the Sunshine Protection Act over the summer, and Trump has made it a priority less than a month ahead of Election Day. But with experts discussing the negatives to permanent daylight saving time, the legislation now sits in the Senate, which isn't scheduled to return to the Capitol until the week of November 9th. I'm at Mattinson.
12: There's new reaction from Secretary of State Marco Rubio traveling in Iceland about the female researcher in Siberia who reportedly died from plague bacteria.
15: Maybe it's bigger than we thought. We don't know.
12: And he says that the U.S. is going to be glad to align itself with Russia as it tries to solve the problem.
15: And I think the whole world is watching it very closely, because depending on what we learn about it, we would know how to respond. We already, you know, have measures in place to be able to address it if it's something, you know, more serious than what so far has been acknowledged.
12: Looking to Wall Street, the Dow Jones Industrial Average doing well. It's up by 246 points this hour. The high-tech NASDAQ up by 196. This is SRN News.
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25: 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It's Kevin McCullough, Monday through Friday, on That Kevin Show. And now, from the Connors and Sullivan Broadcast Studios, the man who is not what he wants to be, but is way grateful that he's not who he used to be, here's the Kevin!
30: All right, Kevin McCullough, glad to have you with us. Thank you for being here, and thank you for doing all that you can to make a difference in the world where you live. If we contribute to anything at this microphone, my desire is that it is a help for how you think, how you process, and then ultimately how you take action in the world around you. And action will be taken. Long are the days gone when someone can say, well, I'm just going to sit in the corner and pray for a good outcome. I actually don't think that was ever a very good idea. Not a biblical one, not a smart one, not one that's good stewardship of the culture or place where you live. But it is one of those things where we just can't afford it. And all I have to really know to understand that is to see the images that came out of France today. You had 250,000 people marching, some being violent, some reacting because of violence, that are demanding things that the country cannot physically give to them. And this is what happens, friend, when you get into a situation where your rhetoric as a politician begins to promise and be unable to deliver things that you do promise on a much grander scale. So they've got 250,000 people across, like, what, 1, 2, 3, 4, 5, 6 regions of Paris and in another 7 cities across the country that are just, they were just rioting. 6,100 people arrested, 215 teenagers, 85 school employees, 700 police officers have been injured. Yesterday, a 15-year-old boy lost his hand and part of his arm because he picked up a police grenade during clashes in northern France.
0: And they say that it started in mid-September because a student revolt over the condition of the French schools, teacher shortages, teachers not being replaced when absent, deteriorating buildings, extremely long school days, short lunch periods, education funding that students and teachers say hasn't kept pace with the needs for a number of years. Students began to blockade schools, and the movement has spread remarkably quickly. But this really isn't about schools anymore. It really isn't. The country has increasingly been facing a serious fiscal problem. The French government debt is around $3.5 trillion. That's approaching about 120% of GDP. The weak growth and political paralysis of the current government's also contributing to it. France's 10-year borrowing cost recently went above 5% at its highest level in 24 years, and the government consequently has little financial room to simply throw billions at schools. They're facing a clash of conscience and of crisis. Marine Le Pen of the Conservatives are attacking the government's fiscal and political record. Jean-Luc Mélenchon and France Unbowed, who are the progressives, are backing the protests from the left. Government figures accuse the far left of encouraging the unrest. So you have scenes coming out of France today that are just frightening. But why does it suddenly look like it's blowing up? Why is France and all of a sudden a big part of the problem? Well, you've really got three crises working and feeding one another at the same time. You've got social revolt, political paralysis, fiscal debt anxiety. And today, it appeared that the moment of the student revolt became a genuine national political crisis. This is my concern, friend. We that live in America, we have very little to gain or lose worrying about France's internal politics. I understand that. Here's where I draw a little bit of a concern and a very big observation. Abdul al-Sayed in Michigan is running as a socialist who wants the government to give you everything. Mayor Mamdani, who campaigned on giving New Yorkers everything, is in New York figuring out that he can't. You've got different congressional members across the country that have won primaries that they're going to be tested to demonstrate whether or not they can give the things away that they promised they could give away in the actual election. And here's the real concerning part. When you make these promises, when you overstate what you can deliver and you do so knowingly, you set up the populations to be disruptive. And it was interesting as I was listening to Fox earlier today, everybody's like, I can't believe that, what did they expect to happen? Actually, this is the unspoken secret. With the Marxists, this is exactly what they wanted to have happen. They wanted to create the kind of disturbance, the kind of chaos that is going down. They wanted to create that because communism and socialism and Marxism thrives in chaotic times. They come in and they say, we're going to solve the problem. So the key is to make the general public as disrupted and incoherent and chaotic and as crisis-filled as is possible. That's the whole game. So the far left in France knows exactly what it's doing. And the fact that Le Pen and others have said, we're going to cut way back on immigration. They should have been cutting back on immigration 4 years ago. The number of people you're trying to give free stuff to now way outnumbers anything remotely possible for you to be able to do to care for the French. This is what these people want to bring to America. And you know who doesn't want it? Almost all of South America, almost all of our allies. Since we got rid of USAID in all of South America, every nation down there has elected a pro-American, pro-free market government, including Brazil, who it looks like Bolsonaro is going to walk into office, winning bigger than people thought he would. This is utterly expectable. when you run as a socialist saying, we're going to give you all the free stuff. Giving them all the free stuff has not tempered down expectations. And now that they don't have the resources to give the free stuff anymore, it's not tampering down the riots. There are going to be cuts. The question is, will the violence overpower the law-abiding and eventually end up preventing what really needs to happen, which is you got to deport a lot of people that don't belong there, and you have to call your public benefits back under control, back under fiscal control. These crazy politicians that went around saying, you deserve this and you deserve that. You know what the Bible says? A man that doesn't work should not eat, and the workman is worth his hire. None of us come into this world with a guaranteed set of rights. We need to produce while we are in this life. And anyone promising you anything other than that is not telling you the truth. Kevin McCullough, KT McFarland joins me next. 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The Suffering of the Lamb examines the historical and archaeological evidence surrounding Christ's passion, drawing from ancient sources and archaeological discoveries. Detailed illustrations help you visualize what actually happened, while the book also explores the deeper question of why Christ suffered in this particular way. 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

0: Nation.
1: Ronald Reagan believed freedom was more than a political system or a set of laws. In 1988, he said, "Freedom describes the God-given condition of the human soul." For Reagan, liberty was not something government created. It was something government was called to respect and to protect. That idea sits at the heart of the American experiment. Our rights do not come from rulers, institutions, or political majorities. They belong to us by nature and by God. And when we understand freedom that way, our responsibility becomes clearer. Government may protect liberty. Laws may preserve it, but neither can give us what was never theirs to grant. Freedom begins with the recognition that human dignity and liberty come before government, not from it.
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0: Welcome back. Glad to have you with us. It's That Kevin Show, online at thatkevinshow.com. And if you want to re-listen to this discussion, you can do that. The podcast is there. When this airs on Salem News Channel, the video will be there as well. And, of course, what we're talking about will be all linked up. We're talking about Divine Invasions from Dr. Robert Jeffress. Experience God's Miracles in Your Life Today is the name of the book. Dr. Jeffress, I'm sure that you have to do something about this in the text of the book, and I'm dying to hear how you answer it. But there are people that want to define all kinds of things as a miracle, and you referenced this in your opening statement. Now, I know that I'm guilty of what you said, almost verbatim, where I'll be going somewhere, and you have no idea what a miracle it is. Maybe in the Dunkin' Donuts in Dallas, Texas, it seems like a miracle to get a parking spot. But in New York City, if you find a parking spot in New York, it is a miracle someday.
1: Hallelujah.
0: but I'm not beyond saying under my breath, as we're trying to figure out what to do, Lord, just give me direction, and there'll be a spot that opens up, or there'll be something that happens, a fortuitous, a serendipitous occurrence that doesn't seem to be strongly supernatural necessarily in its presence. No one's leg got suddenly longer or cancer suddenly disappeared, but there's a parking spot. Is it right for us to be totally grateful to God for those tiny miracles?
1: I think there's everything right with praying for those things. I think God cares about our smallest needs as well as our biggest need. And I think, you know, the imagery of a child talking to a father, I think that's the appropriate thing here, that God tells us to ask anything, and he will answer according to his will. So there's nothing sinful about praying for those small things that make life easier.
0: Well, and the reason I ask about the definition, because you have the other kind of end of the spectrum. I ordered a pizza from Domino's, and when it came, I saw the face of Jesus in the pepperoni, or there was a tear, crying tears down the side of a concrete building, whatever. There are those types of elements as well. What's your take on those types of things that people call miracles?
1: Well, I'm skeptical. I'm a natural skeptic of those things. But I tell you, Kevin, the older I get, the less limitations I put on what God can do. Mm.
0: Say that again.
1: I said, well, the older I get, I put the less in the limitations on what God can do.
0: Why is that?
1: Say, you know, for example, you hear in the Middle East about the spirit of Jesus appearing to Muslims and given a divine revelation of himself. And I used to say, oh, no, that never happens, because everything we need to know about God is in the Bible. But, Kevin, what about those who don't have a Bible? Mm-hmm. What about those who don't have a translation available to them? I'm not going to put God in a box and say what he can and can't do. He can do anything as long as it's consistent with his will and his character. God can't do anything that's outside of his character.
0: Well, and that's the point of even the signs that he worked when he walked among us, is it not? It wasn't that he had the potential to do these amazing things. People joke often that when he raised Lazarus, it was very important that he put Lazarus's name before the command, because at the announcement of the Almighty for the dead to come forth, he would have emptied every grave in Jerusalem that day.
1: And think about what a lousy thing it was for Lazarus. He had to die again. He had to go through it twice. So the miracle was not for Lazarus's benefit. He had a short-term benefit. It was to prove that Jesus was who he said he was.
0: There's an ultimate miracle that took place on the cross, and we know it best through the eyes of one of them that were hanging next to him. The ability for Jesus to give grace and mercy and forgiveness to even someone who couldn't go to Sunday school or give an offering or go to a men's group or go to a seeker service or there was nothing.
1: Or get baptized.
0: Yeah, none of it. No good works, no actions at all.
1: Yeah.
0: Talk to me about the miracle of salvation and why that's the primary miracle that really we as believers should be championing above all others.
1: Well, I can't believe you haven't read my book, because you just got the last chapter of it. And instead of a divine invasion, I call it the divine invitation. Mm. God's divine invitation to all of us is to come to faith in Christ. And Kevin, here's the miracle, that those of us who are spiritually dead can suddenly become spiritually alive. Mm-hmm. Those of us who are on the road to hell can suddenly be on the road to heaven. That's the greatest miracle at all. By simply confessing our sins and our need for a Savior, we can enter into God's forever family and be a child of God with all the privileges that go along with that, including the privilege of asking anything in His name that we desire and knowing that He will answer it according to His perfect will.
0: Sometimes this show airs in the middle of the night or early in the morning. I'm just wondering, Dr. Jeffress, if you wouldn't take a second to talk to that person that may be listening right now about why, if you were on the path, you would take Jesus up on that miracle.
1: You know, for whoever's listening right now, you don't need a Baptist preacher to tell you that you've made mistakes, that you've sinned. I've sinned. I've sinned terribly. The Bible says all of us have sinned and fallen short of the glory of God. But God has provided a way that we can be forgiven of our sins. And that's believing that when Jesus died on the cross, He didn't die for His sins. He didn't have any sins. But He took the punishment from God that you and I deserve to take. And the greatest decision we can ever make is to allow Christ to pay for our sins instead of us trying to pay for our sins throughout eternity. And if anybody out there listening to this right now would love to have that forgiveness, the assurance that when you die, God is going to welcome you into His presence, I want you to pray this simple prayer with me wherever you are. Dear God, thank You for loving me. I know I have failed You in many ways, and I'm truly sorry for the sins in my life. But I believe what I've heard, that You love me and don't hate me, that You love me so much You sent Your Son Jesus to die on the cross for me, to take the punishment I deserve to take. Mm. Right now, I'm trusting in what Jesus did for me on the cross, not in my good works, but in what Jesus did for me on the cross to save me from my sins. Thank You for forgiving me, and help me to live the rest of my life for You. In Jesus' name, amen.
0: All right. Dr. Jeffress, appreciate this so much. You can't just can't explain it. Divine Invasions, experience God's miracles in your life today. Brand new from Dr. Jeffress. Go get it. Dr. J, we'll talk to you again soon.
1: Can't wait, Kevin. Thanks for having me.
0: Kevin McCullough coming back to Times Square. Stay here.
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4: 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It doesn't change to fit our preferences. A sailor doesn't vote on north. 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The psalmist prayed, "Show me your ways, Lord. Teach me your paths. Guide me in your truth." 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
0: Welcome back. It's That Kevin Show, thatkevinshow.com for all things related. And I want to go back to the drawing board from the second hour today, because as we have talked about the riots and the other things that happened in France earlier today, and that's been ongoing since the middle of September. So they're really getting into some sticky waters there. I want to continue to kind of examine us under the spotlight, because I really do think that candidates that are asking for your vote here in a few weeks in a bunch of states that get this show are saying things and doing things that are just flat out dishonest. And Hassan Piker, who I mentioned yesterday at speaking at a gathering of progressives over the weekend, said, you know, if Tallarico gets elected from Texas, he goes, we'll have to remind him who's in charge. We own him. Well, who owns Tallarico? And what do you own exactly, Piker? Are you paying people to go vote for your candidate? Is that the level of corruption you're admitting to in public? Another one that has confused me is Barack Obama a number of weeks ago said, you know, let me be clear. The Democrats, we need to be clear-eyed. And he was basically saying that they need to be centrist and they need to be not crazy. He had a late night call with El Sayed the night that he won the Michigan primary, and he phoned him afterward to discuss unifying the party. But now the former president is going to go on the trail with the socialist, the Marxist, and actually campaign with him. And this is one of those examples where I'm saying, this is how, by the way, if you're a Democrat and you don't like socialism and you're wondering how your party got sold up the river to socialists, it's exactly like this. It's the Barack Obamas in the party that said, well, we're not for that part of our party. And then as soon as they start to win, oh, well, we're fine with them. So he announced, or El Sayed announced yesterday, that Barack Obama is joining them on the trail in Detroit this coming Saturday, or on Saturday the 24th. Former President Barack Obama joining El Sayed and the Democratic gubernatorial nominee Jocelyn Benson on the trail. Obama will be stumping with the two Democrats all day that day. He did not endorse Mr. Sayed in the primary, but then phoned him to talk about unifying the party. He didn't endorse him because he hadn't won yet. If Barack Obama thought El Sayed was going to win the primary, he would have endorsed him. He thought that the establishment Democrats had enough power left in Michigan that they could keep this threat at bay. Once he's realized that they don't, he's like, well, I guess we just have to let the socialists in the door. That's basically what he's admitting to. But El Sayed in Michigan could not bring himself to condemn the Muslim Brotherhood.
10: Martha McCallum of Fox News asked him, "You support the designations of the Muslim Brotherhood in those countries. I want to understand Egypt." El Sayed said, "Show me where they're engaged. Any organization engaged in political violence, I will back a terrorist designation." McCallum. So on October 7th, the Egyptian chapter of the Muslim Brotherhood called for violent attacks against the United States, its partners, and its interests. The Jordanian Muslim Brotherhood supported Hamas, and they threatened Americans living in the region. So do you stand by those organizations? El Sayed, "As I said, any organization engaged in political violence or calling for political violence is engaged in terrorism. I would support those designations. That being said, I think that there's an argument that you try to make often, which is that the best way to take this problem on is just more war." Sayed is cuckoo. In Michigan, you need to wake up. Kevin McCullough, we'll see you next time.
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12: With SRN News, I'm Bob Agnew in Washington. President Trump in Maryland today after he visited Deep Red, Nebraska on Monday for another rally ahead of the midterm elections. He spoke in Grand Island in support of Senator Pete Ricketts and other Republicans running in the state. He's also talking today about a new shipyard in Baltimore. Tomorrow it's back to the state of Texas. The administration says observers from the Organization for Security and Cooperation in Europe will not be invited to witness the upcoming midterms. That marks the first time in more than two decades that monitors from the regional security group have been blocked. The U.S. Supreme Court is declining to hear an appeal from convicted Charleston, South Carolina church shooter Dylan Roof. The high court's decision came on the first day of their new term. Roof had been found guilty of opening fire at a group of African-American parishioners at Mother Emanuel AME Church back in 2015, killing nine people. At the close on Wall Street, the Dow was up 265. This is SRN News.
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14: Tonight, expect cloudy and humid conditions with a few showers and a thunderstorm possible. Beware of ponding on streets and highways. The low will be 76 degrees. Tomorrow will bring mostly cloudy skies with continued humidity, along with a few showers and a heavy thunderstorm expected. The high temperature will reach 81 degrees. I'm meteorologist Jason Caterina. That's your exclusive AccuWeather forecast.
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16: Welcome to Seculo. Will Haynes here, joined in studio by Jordan Seculo. And we're going to be talking about the midterms as we are now 4 weeks exactly until Election Day. Now, we know for much of the country, every day is Election Day heading up until November 3rd, when the official election day happens. Much of the country has early voting starting already. Much of it will, within the next week or so, join those that have already started. So what we'll start to see is really every day will be this final push for the midterm elections. Now, a lot of doom and gloom out there for the GOP, you know, races that aren't expected to be competitive all of a sudden are. We're going to break all of that down. But in a surprising move, last night it was announced that former President Barack Obama will be going to Michigan on October 24th to campaign for Abdul Al-Sayed. This is an interesting move in the context of all the negative news stories we're hearing about how poorly Republican candidates are doing, how conservatives are going to get thumped in this election. When you have a state like Michigan, where President Trump did win in the 2024 election cycle, you start to look at this. You said, why, if Mike Rogers and all these states are going to do so poorly, is the former president, like the top campaigner for the Democrats, is the former president, Barack Obama. He doesn't have to go to places that often because he can send a tweet or do an ad, but will be in person in Michigan. Jordan, what does this tell you with this news that we hear out last night?
18: It tells me that they believe they have a chance in Michigan, but that it's not done. So whatever, throw out all the polls. You would not send Barack Obama there if you thought you were 10 points down in the race. You wouldn't send Barack Obama there if you thought you were 10 points up in the race. So what does it mean to send a former president who's very popular and actually a little bit more popular? It's strange to say this, but as we look in the years with more mainstream voters in Michigan who might be more put off by the more leftist, socialist leaning, even Islamic kind of talk that has come out of Al-Said to bring Barack Obama in to kind of bring in the moderate Democrats and maybe independent voters. But it tells me right off the bat that this is winnable by Mike Rogers. Right. It's winnable for Republicans. We have good Republicans on the ballot there statewide for governor. Been with John James. He's been down here and where we are, and he's been in Congress, of course. So you add that with Mike Rogers, you would not be sending Barack Obama to Michigan unless you believed he needed to be there. And he doesn't need to be there if, again, you can't win, or if you're winning, if it looks like you're going to cruise to victory. It's a waste of his time. So to me, that says this is a race that you don't need to give up on, but a race that Republicans need to engage in more.
16: I also think that it is kind of a firewall for conservatives at keeping the majority in the Senate. But you're also seeing, and we're going to go through some of these polls of both Michigan as well as other states that have become, in some cases, shockingly close, where traditionally a very bright red state, you're seeing some nervous polling and also some money being spent to try and stave off someone coming in and taking the seat and flipping it blue. But when you look at this with Michigan, the Real Clear Politics average, which is like the average of the most recent polls, has El-Sayed at 47.8% and Mike Rogers at 44.2%. El-Sayed was polling way ahead of Haley Stevens in the primary and just won by the skin of his teeth.
18: Right.
16: So I think, yeah, if you are the El-Sayed campaign, being only 3.5 points up is a very, very questionable place to be at this point in time. But folks, I want to hear from you. Do you believe the polls? Do you believe the doom and gloom you're hearing? Or is this this Obama move kind of a tell that maybe the Democrats are on the defense as well? Give us a call, 1-800-684-3110. We'd love to talk to you on air. We have a lot more analysis coming up. And don't forget to support the work of the ACLJ. And we'll talk some about our election integrity issues as well that we fight for here coming up. But we'll talk to you right after this break.
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16: Welcome back to Seculo. We're talking about the midterm elections. We're giving some analysis here as we are exactly 4 weeks to Election Day. November 3rd, that Tuesday, will be the election day. Now, as we know in America, it's no longer election day. It's election months as they keep adding time to when you can early vote, when you can mail in vote for no reason at all. So that's where we're at. We're 4 weeks out and you're starting to see really this is when it counts. Even I feel like our campaigning in this country is still a little behind the times. Because it really should have been all of September is when it counts. Now that elections start real ballot casting a month out in some places. So you start to see, though, this last month is the final push, the sprint to the finish line, as they say, and you're seeing some interesting moves as polls look very dire for conservatives in this country at this moment. And you have forecasters saying, you know, there's a 73% chance of Democratic control of the Senate. It's almost a foregone conclusion, like 92% for the House. But Jordan, they are very bullish on Democrats taking the Senate this cycle. You are seeing interesting polls pop up in places like Maine, where Susan Collins always seems to be able to close, but it clearly is a place where they're having to spend money as Troy Jackson leads her there. Alaska, Dan Sullivan, the incumbent, is facing a tough challenge and behind in polls to Mary Pattola. You have James Tallarico with a lead in poll, in theory, over Ken Paxton. We've also seen that kind of narrative, though, with Ted Cruz and Beto O'Rourke before. But then some more shocking places like Kansas and Nebraska that are starting to see the senators that are incumbents there are losing in polling or very close in polling to the Democrat challengers.
18: It's fair to be nervous when you start seeing, you know, President Trump was campaigning in Nebraska, and that's not a place that he would typically have to campaign for any of the statewide or races. Maybe if there was some specific kind of issue that was somehow arising, but to bring in someone of kind of his power in a state that has been very red, I think, since the late 1960s, and these are, we're talking incumbents, you know, and so well-known names. Now, it's interesting, and we talked about this during the break. It's in a Republican and an independent who are really going at it. Pete Ricketts, the Republican, and Dan Osborne running as an independent. So we have noticed that we've seen these independents pop up. Really, in Alaska, Dan Sullivan versus the Democrat, I think if it was not ranked choice voting where there's four people on the ballot for your general election, I don't know that the race would be this close, because the other three people, Dan Sullivan's on there as a Republican, then he's got the Democrat, Pattola, then he has a guy with his name who ran as a Republican, has never gotten involved in politics before, but so he's also Dan Sullivan and is a Republican, and then it was going to be another Democrat in the fourth position. That Democrat, on the final hour of the final day you could take your name off the ballot and drop out of the race, did, and it automatically moves up the fifth place person, who is a Republican, who always runs, has never won anything before. So think about it this way. In a four-person ranked choice voting on election day, on general election in Alaska, there are three Republicans.
16: Right.
18: And only one Democrat. So if you're a Democrat, there's only one place for you to vote. If you're a Republican and you don't really get educated on, okay, exactly who I need to support here, you have three options. That can get very confusing for voters. And so what I think you have to do in Alaska is say, this is a population where we can afford to basically contact every single Republican voter in the state and make sure they understand who they need to be voting for, so that it's not confusing with the ranked choice voting and where they should go in, how they should do it. But I mean, imagine that you're getting three Republicans splitting up votes versus one Democrat. There's only one place to go if you're a Democrat. They don't need any education.
16: Right.
18: You just, if you're a Democrat voter, you know you're going to vote Democrat. You would just send them into the polls. If you're a Republican, you send them into the polls and you don't know the names. You're starting to get confused there. And again, they've tried to do something to separate the two Sullivans, which is insane. But then again, you add on this also ran. So the Democrats have been very creative in supporting independents and in utilizing political systems that were changed sometimes to help Republican incumbents in the past in Alaska to their own advantage.
16: And Alaska, being a state with a smaller population, has some of the most interesting political gamesmanship of maybe any state in the nation. When you talk about, even the ranked choice voting was adopted there a while back, and it did tend to favor the Republicans. Murkowski. Exactly, Lisa Murkowski. Now you're starting to see it backfire as the Democrats in the state. It's not a state where the Democrat Party decided to just roll over They are like, okay, let's learn the game. Yeah. And they've clearly now, there are even the New York Times, when talking about the second Dan Sullivan, they said, we sent a reporter out to try and decide if this person is legit or if this is someone put up by Democrats to cause chaos and to take the election. And the New York Times response was, we can't say for certain either way, which tells you all you need to know, that a reporter at the New York Times could not decisively say, no, this guy's really just running and just so happens to have the name Dan Sullivan. That tells you everything you need to know. But you're looking at places like Michigan, which I think is one of the more interesting races that a lot of people maybe aren't focused on, because you don't sit around unless you're really into politics, unless you're watching this show or things of that nature, and think about senators from other states.
18: Right.
16: And right here, you're looking at an open seat as Gary Peters is retiring. You have Abdul al-Sayed, who was crushing it in the primary, came very close to losing that primary to Haley Stevens. And a lot of that had to do with his associations.
18: Yes.
16: Hassan Piker, who now he just refers to as a streamer from California, when they were best buddies on the entire primary campaign. He hasn't spoken his name, to my knowledge, since the end of those primaries. And Mike Rogers, who is a longtime congressman, very hawkish, very strong defense-minded individual in the House of Representatives, led committees, was a leader.
18: I'd say also, if you thought that the Trump vote was hurting, for say his influence was hurting, someone who could certainly distance himself. So he's been in the Republican politics and been there for the Michigan, for the people he represents in the district, but also he got to, as you said, Will, the national level in the House of Representatives, especially on issues of national security. But Michigan, interesting, was one of those states where I think President Trump is one of the reasons why we kind of got over the lip with, when it came to independent blue collar voters. So when you put in somebody who, again, I think in most election years after a win like that, you would say this person should have a much easier path. The fact that you're kind of playing this game with, do you bring Donald Trump, and how do you do that effectively? Maybe do it with John James as Mike Rogers on stage. These are all things, again, that are going to have to be calculated as we speak, because if there's not already early voting going on or requesting your ballot in your state, it's going on at least in the next week and a half or two. So,
16: right.
18: like you said, well, every day you kind of campaign as if people are making their decision today, and then you have to wake up again and start that over. Like, okay, what's going on today? I need the message today, because once people do have the ability to go walk in and cast their vote, what may have been interesting to them a month ago is not necessarily what's driving them today. And it's not that you don't necessarily have between now and election day on November 3rd to tell your whole story. Your whole story needs to be out now.
16: Well, and I think that's why it's interesting
18: your ideas.
16: That you have Abdul al-Sayed making the announcement. It very smart. Like you can't take away from Abdul al-Sayed. He's been a very smart politician.
18: Yes.
16: You can tell he has mimicked the Obama tone in the way he talks. But getting a double dip at this, as knowing people are starting to play out and plan, they didn't do this as a surprise. Barack Obama's here. They did announce, and 18 days from now, he will be speaking. That is very strategic.
18: That
16: people know. They're like, oh, good. So if you're making your decision early, you're like, well, I know Barack Obama's going to be there speaking for him. And then later on, in places like Detroit, where he has struggled, and that's where Haley Stevens did really well.
18: Yep.
16: You are that very, very strategic, and you got to hand it to the man.
18: I would say also in Texas, we're starting to see the polls get much closer. And I think this is the other side of this. In big states, people really don't start paying attention because, again, you could say you're in Houston. Oh, Tallarico's got an event there. You're in Dallas and Paxton's got an event there. They're big cities all over the state as a huge city. So like everywhere you go, you might not be even that engaged yet, even if you're definitely going to vote. In the midterms, this is when you start getting engaged. And so if we start seeing more polls tighten up like this that benefit Republicans, again, it means that Republicans have a chance that a lot of the media was wanted you to write off a month ago, so that you don't send in donations, so that you don't show up and vote, so that you don't get activated, so you think there's no path to victory. Look at these current polls, and they're all within the margin of error.
16: Right.
18: So that means every one of these races we've talked about is within the margin of victory.
16: Folks, when we come back, we'll be joined by our Director of Government Affairs in Washington, D.C., Mark Kelly, who will break down some of the House side, which is very interesting as well, but support the work of the ACLJ. We'll also talk a little bit about all the election integrity initiatives we have here at the ACLJ. 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
16: Welcome back to Seculo. Will Haynes here, joined by Jordan Seculo in studio, as well as the ACLJ Director of Government Affairs, Mark Kelly, who's joining us from our DC studio. Mark, thanks for joining us. I know you're watching all of this very closely, as we head now just 4 weeks until the midterms. But one thing that you were talking with our producers about before the show was how we need to be watching Florida on election night, that it can be an early bellwether for how those races won, how they contrast with how they were polled, as well as what the margins of victory either way are, as we look ahead for the rest of the evening. So I wanted to kind of get your thoughts and what you were thinking with that as we look ahead to how to even consume the media and the coverage on midterm night.
23: Well, thanks, Will. I think one good thing about Florida is they're a model for the nation in how they run their elections and count their votes. And I anticipate we'll see most of the results from Florida by 9 p.m. Eastern. So the rest of the country is going to know, even before a lot of the polls close, how the races are going. And Florida is one of those places where they did some redistricting, and there are three or four seats that are going to be in play, seats that Republicans in that state targeted for defeat by Democrats. And we're going to know just how the races are playing out in those really tough toss-up races pretty early. And then you'll move up the East Coast. You have a couple races in North Carolina, in Virginia, in New York. And so when you start seeing those races come in, you'll have a good idea of how the night's going to go.
16: Jordan, I think that's one a fascinating way to start to consume election night. But also when you think about, I love that he says, you know, Florida is the model for the election.
18: Yeah.
16: Because that is one state that had an election anomaly. Yeah. And you know what they did? They made their elections better. I wish more states would follow suit of what Florida went through in 2000 and actually, like, hey, we can become a model for the country instead of the butt of every joke.
18: Yeah, exactly. And Mark, I mean, you look at those again, you see redistricting, so you got three or four seats there. You talked about Virginia, House races that can be similar. A lot of these, again, they get more local attention. Sometimes they don't get as much national attention, but how much of it can you kind of extrapolate and say, okay, let's look at what's going on in their statewide. And then are a lot of these House races kind of reflecting what we're seeing at the statewide level, which is polls that are not necessarily showing Republicans running away with it, but at least that what we've seen in the last week, and I think that's just because more and more people are starting to engage, that actually will be early that will be voting in the midterms, which is a smaller group of people. Even that group is just figuring out, you know, who's running. And yes, it's October, but it's early October. And so you got the kids back to school. You finish summer. Okay, now who's running? And they're starting to pay more attention. And you start to see polls that show that races that looked like they were a lot tougher for Republicans get, you know, within the margin of error now.
23: Yeah, that's exactly right. People do start paying attention. I mean, in Virginia, early voting started about a week ago, so there are votes being cast there. But in addition, I think what happens is you see polls that are all over the place. You get through the summer into Labor Day poll. You see one poll that shows Democrats leading by 11 or 12 points nationally and another one that shows them up by 3. What happens is these polls tend to consolidate as the closer you get to Election Day. As people paying attention, pollsters getting better results and seeing more accurately what the electorate's going to look like. So if you look at the big picture, kind of the national generic ballot, those tend to get pretty close to right when you get closer to election. And a lot of that is voters are answering the polls. They're being truthful. You know, based on early voting results, how many people are going to show up. So I think as we get closer to the election, we'll get a better sense for where this is going. If you remember in 2022, there was supposed to be a red wave. All the pollsters were predicting Republicans were going to gain 15, 20, 25 seats, and they won 9. And a few of those were by, you know, a whisker. So while every midterm election since 1994, except for one in 2002, has gone the way of the party that's not in the White House, it's not a foregone conclusion that Democrats are going to run away. They're actually starting in more of a deficit this time. There are 22 Democrats sitting in seats that Donald Trump won. There are 8 Republicans sitting in seats that Kamala Harris won. So we're just in an environment where Republicans have a money advantage. We have a bit of a redistricting advantage. If you're a Republican, it is going to be an interesting election night, I think, when it's all said and done.
3: I was going to say there's one kind of X factor, I feel like, that is different this year, and that is the effect of the DSA. We know that in many House races, it's going to be a foregone conclusion that the DSA candidate that won the primary is going to win the general election.

0: Democrats as a party were able to avoid a lot of DSA candidates winning primaries in the closer races. There are a couple exceptions. Most notably probably is in Michigan, where William Lawrence upset the favored candidate. Actually, they ran two candidates in that race and ended up he split them and won the primary. He's running against Tom Barrett in a district that Donald Trump only won by 1%, and everybody rates it a toss up. And so in a race, you would think in an environment that favors the Democrats, that the Democrat candidate would be comfortably or at least leaning ahead in that race. That race is just too close to call. And Tom Barrett's a very effective politician. He's got a very good chance to win that race. So they avoided a lot of those. There's a couple other aligned candidates in general election races. I believe the candidate in California 22 against David Valadao, and maybe one in Montana in the first district of Montana, are kind of DSA endorsed, but not necessarily their candidates. But otherwise, we're going to get them out of these deep blue districts. And that's something if the Democrats do take a majority in the House, they're going to have to deal with, because it's probably not going to be a huge majority. And they're going to have those folks joining the likes of Rashida Tlaib and Ilhan Omar and AOC and making Hakeem Jeffries' life miserable if he is in the majority.
1: You did mention that race in Michigan. I believe that's the Michigan 7th district. Are there any specific districts that people should be watching? Because there's so many House races that obviously you can't, but are there a few that are people should be watching to kind of see what the temperature is in this election?
0: Yeah, I mentioned you kind of go up the East Coast. You have Castor in Florida. She's running against a very good Republican there. She's in a Trump plus three district. If that race, which was redistricted to favor Republicans, goes Republicans' way, that's a good sign for the night. You've got Virginia's second district, which is Virginia Beach area. That's one to watch. New York and Mike Lawler. Those are probably three on the East Coast, which people will see the results early and can get a good sense for how things are going.
1: Mark, thank you so much for joining us and for all that insight. And we'll have you back on as we get closer to this election day. And it's one of these critical midterm elections where you've seen a lot of attention on it. And we know that many times that does go the way of the party that is not in power at the time. But that's why people vote, because it's never a foregone conclusion. Thank you for that. Also, at the ACLJ, we ensure that every legal vote counts. We have work in California and at the U.S. Supreme Court on major voter ID cases, as well as Maryland. Support our work at ACLJ.org.
2: With SRN News, I'm Ken Lorman in Washington. President Trump in Baltimore County, Maryland today at a defense technology firm in Sparrows Point. He announced that the former Bethlehem Steel site will be turned into a 2 million square foot shipyard for Virginia-class attack submarines. Krista Pike is awake and speaking after her botched execution last week in Tennessee left her in the hospital. That, according to her attorneys, Pike had been intubated and on a ventilator as she remains at a Nashville hospital. She survived a failed execution on Wednesday. All remaining executions in the state have been paused as a result. On Wall Street, higher across the board, S&P and NASDAQ both posting new all-time highs, the NASDAQ climbing 122 points for the day. This is SRN News.
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4: Tonight, expect humid conditions with periods of rain and a thunderstorm, which may impact travel with reduced visibility. The low temperature will be 75. Tomorrow will bring cloudy skies with a few showers and a thunderstorm, maintaining the humidity. Watch out for possible flooding in low-lying and poorly drained areas. The high temperature will reach 80. I'm meteorologist Jason Caterina. That's your exclusive AccuWeather forecast on AM 930, The Answer.
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7: Welcome to Seculo, second half hour of the broadcast. I'm Will Haynes, joined in studio by Jordan Seculo. We've been talking about the midterms, and coming up in the next segment, we're going to have a live report from Jerusalem with the ACLJ's director of ACLJ Jerusalem, Jeff Balaban, who we'll be talking about tomorrow. Is it marks the third year of the morning of October 7th and everything that has transpired from that. And you see even the threat that Israel remains under and the United States remains under from terrorists, from Iran, from the Iranian proxies, even just last week, as we saw a heightened alert around a U.S. airbase that ended up having the United States pull their bombers from that airbase in the United Kingdom. As well as that hijacked attack where brave Israelis were able to take out the hijacker who was a pilot on that flight. So we'll talk about that in the next segment, but I think we should go to Deborah from Pennsylvania in this segment as we talk about the midterms. And if you want to talk about the midterms, if you want to talk about the things you're seeing, the way you think it's going to go, your concerns, what makes you think that it could be better than the doom and gloom is going to be, call me at 1-800-684-3110, 1-800-684-3110. But Deborah from Pennsylvania, you're on Seculo.
8: Oh, thank you. I wanted to say I'm from outside of Philadelphia, and can you hear me?
7: We got you. Go ahead.
8: Okay. I'm from outside of Philadelphia, and I was watching the Eagles game on Sunday on our local channel. It's a Fox channel, and there were at least three or four advertisements for Telerico and maybe one for Paxton. And my husband's just sitting there like, huh? And I said, why are they advertising Texas, you know, for Texas people running so, in Philadelphia?
7: Yeah, Deborah, and while that was on a local affiliate, sometimes those ads are bought that are attached to the game, not necessarily attached to the affiliate stations. Like the local slots, there will be local ads that run. But sometimes with a national broadcast, it will be attached. So that's in every market. Other reasons could be, it's interesting. I don't know that this would be the Paxton choice to fundraise in Philadelphia. But sometimes a candidate that needs money, needs national dollars to pour into their state race, will advertise Jordan nationally. They'll do national campaign buys just to be able to get in front of and outside of Philadelphia. And in Philadelphia, there's probably a donor base to Democrats that would want to give to try and flip Texas. There's a good chance that, Deborah, is why that happened as well. But
9: there's all sorts of ways you can buy ads. Now, most of your advertising you're going to spend in-state if you're a statewide candidate, or even try to make it more localized if you are a House candidate running in a district. But if you are running in a state as big as Texas, you're getting national attention in all these races. One, because it's been a long time for Democrats to have looked like they're going to have any success. Though we've seen a couple races where they were predicted to get close and they end up being, they did not even really get past like the 9:30, 10 o'clock at night time frame before the race was called, so beaten pretty badly. Here, I think, again, it can be it's a fundraising ploy. Also, and again, the way people, we said it, I bet it's football games. And who's playing? You know, who is playing? And Can we get some donations? Can I keep my name ID up so that that continues to put into your mind as a voter that I am doing great? And not to say, because no one wants to say it's inevitable that they will win, but they do want you, if you're on the other side of the aisle, to feel like, where's my guy? You know, right. why am I only seeing it for, like you said, why am I only seeing Tallarico ads? And again, so there's a lot of mind games there. There's fundraising there. It's also not hurting the Democrats in Pennsylvania, because that's a strong blue state. So that's not taking away from any votes or money that they would need to utilize.
7: There's
9: so again,
7: also not a Senate race going on in Pennsylvania
9: right,
7: this cycle.
9: Exactly.
7: But, also, anecdotally, I've had family members contact me and said that pre-roll ad before this broadcast has been for James Tallarico. So they are on a YouTube platform where you can target way down to even the location. They're just trying to hit political content, so from around the country, to raise that money. Folks, we'll be back with Jeff Balaban in Jerusalem when we come back from this break. 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
7: Seculo. We're joined now by ACLJ Jerusalem's director, Jeff Balaban. Jeff, tomorrow marks the third year as we still, I know for many in Israel, is still a period of mourning and everything they will never recover from. Just as the United States still has the, it still gets you the somberness of 9/11, this October 7th being Israel's 9/11 will never get easier, but it's still so fresh. It's only 3 years since that horrific attack. And what we see was even last week, terrorists trying to do the thing that they've been trying to do against Israel for millennia, but that is strike fear into Jews and to kill them as much as they can. And so I just wanted to go to you. You're in Jerusalem. You'll be there for services, for events tomorrow that mark that day. But just what is kind of the sense as you're back in Jerusalem with all of this so fresh, not just from October 7th, but from what we saw last week, where if it were not for brave Israelis, we would have seen more terror and more death and more destruction at the hands of Islamic jihadists.
10: Thanks. That's a lot to unpack. And as usual in Israel, things are just very, very intense. I mean, there's a tremendous amount of pride. There's, I was talking to a driver today. We were on the way someplace and he was talking about what happened in the air and how much pride he has. And he said, you know, I'm not a religious person, but it's impossible not to understand that God's behind everything. Because in Israel, when they say religious, they mean fully observant of all the Jewish laws. But pretty much everyone here is a believer. And it's been said many times that, you know, in order to be rational in Israel, you have to believe in miracles just because of things that happen. And that's so miraculous what took place there. There's a lot of pride that it was Israeli citizens who were able to, you know, force their way in and save the pilot who was terribly injured. And obviously the fact that it landed successfully, that was wonderful news. But yeah, this is an ongoing problem. Last time we discussed this on air, we pointed out that ACLJ has been involved in similar related problems of people with these beliefs, these jihadi beliefs and death to the people they disagree with, that are getting jobs as doctors and pharmacists and nurses in America and in Europe and saying openly that they want to use their positions to harm patients that they view as evil.
7: Right.
10: Zionists, Jews, Christians. And so this is an ongoing problem. And obviously we're all for freedom of religion in the ACLJ. What do we do when there's a religion, there's so many adherents that see a point to it that's somehow linked to violence against individuals who they disagree with? This is an ongoing problem. But here in Israel, there's overall a sense of relief and pride and prayer, prayerful thanks to God for the result of that. And also pride in, not just pride, but people are talking to me today, would you ever fly anything other than El Al to come in and out of Israel? Just because there's a sense that Israeli security is somewhat better. But everything changed on October 7th because Israel, you know, every day I like to say that Americans need to recognize that every day is October 6th. Every day is September 10th. We have, unfortunately, a tremendous jihadi problem in America. And we see what they're willing to do. And we need to recognize the lesson we all need to take. It's not just what happened in Israel. It's that we can't let it happen in America. There are people who want it to happen in America. And so that's just one, you know, it's a lot to unpack, but that's one sense here. Again, there's a sense of tremendous gratitude and thanks and relief. And there's also a sense of, you know, Israel focuses on October 7th on two different days. It's October 7th because it's an iconic day, but for Israel, it was Simchat Torah, the rejoicing of the Torah that took place on. And that was just this past, you know, just a couple of days ago. And so there, it's a double whammy. The sense of it on a Jewish sense is that anniversary took place already on Simchat Torah, the day of rejoicing, which was turned to the day of horror and mourning. On the other hand, there's over 1,000 pastors from 117 countries who are here now for what's called the Friends of Zion Ambassador Summit. And it started today in the Mount of Olives, the Old City, City of David. And tomorrow they're mounting a 24-hour global prayer event from the Western Wall to pray for the peace of Israel, pray for the peace of Jerusalem.
7: Well, and I think everyone should be praying also for those pastors that are there. Because once again, that's an advertised event. And we know that jihadis like to make a statement, whether it be holidays, as you mentioned, that is lost on so many people, especially in the West, that October 7th was just a random day they picked. There was a music festival and they're evil people. But no, their evil goes another layer, and they always pick significant days so that they can cause terror in perpetuity. So that your holiday, whether it be a holiday of mourning or whether it be a holiday of triumph or celebration, that there's always that reminder in your head that this is what we did to you on your holiday. That's why Christmas market attacks are picked by jihadis in Europe or other things of that nature, is because they want to darken your holiest days, your holidays. And so I think that can't be lost either on the audience, that when we talk about even October 7th, they pick those dates for a reason. There's a reason there was a Yom Kippur war, is because of the holiday and the significance. And their entire mindset is to try and not just kill, but to also strike fear and terror in perpetuity. But you bring up that America is still a target. We saw also what happened in the United Kingdom last week, where now the U.S. has pulled all of our bombers off of a base. Why? Because in the United Kingdom, we did not believe that our military and our weaponry and our hardware was safe enough to remain in Great Britain, in the United Kingdom. It goes back to that problem of not just assimilation, that you see that issue in the UK, but anywhere. You talked about the doctor that the ACLJ was involved with many years ago that was literally saying things like, I would let Jews die on the table. I would not give them medicine. And that, fortunately, that individual lost their license to practice medicine. But even in United States Airlines, there are pilots that have praised what has happened on things such as October 7th. That you think about also the Hamas members that were UN employees, UN teachers. This is such a depraved ideology that they find people that are in positions that can cause and inflict more damage. That we cannot let these moments that we mark and remember and grieve go by without also remembering the tactics that are still in use and will continue to be in use, and the vigilance that is required of us all.
10: Yeah. And I mean, another piece of, I think, fairly breaking news is that the defense minister here in Israel, Yisrael Katz, told the cabinet that the IDF is now preparing for a war potentially with the Palestinian Authority, including what they call a guns turn scenario, where the Palestinian Authority security forces, which does cooperate against the Hamas and other anti-PA terrorists in the Palestinian Authority territory, the guns turn, that they've been trained by the West, some a little bit by Israel, and they're afraid that they may turn and join and attack the Jews who live in Judea and Samaria and possibly beyond that also. And so they don't want to have another October 7th. That is a much bigger border. It's with tremendous strategic depth. And so that's a real concern. And so Israel simultaneously is going through a season of rejoicing and gratitude and thanks, but also living with very somber realities and preparing for somber realities. And remember, this heroism that we see and these things we've all read about in the last two, 3 years or watched with the beeper operation, the incredible stuff, you know, and the war being fought. I mean, it's the Israeli citizens fighting the war. This is a citizen army that's trying to defend their families. And there is almost nothing. There is almost no family. There may be no family not touched very directly by losses here. And so it's there's a lot going on here. But I have to say, across it all, it's such a sense of resilience and faith and gratitude and pride to be in the land of Israel, to be the Jews reborn in, you know, in our ancient homeland. It's something really extraordinary. And to people who haven't been to Israel, I'm not in the tourism board, but yeah, we have to pray for those pastors and make sure they're safe. But there's a reason that so many come back again and again and again, because being in the land of Israel, it's just, if you have any sense of the Bible at all, it's life changing.
7: Well, Jeff, as always, when you're there, I encourage our audience to pray for Jeff's safety as well as everyone's safety. But also, it is a blessing that we are able to have ACLJ Jerusalem. We're able to be on the ground. We're able to connect with that. But we will have Jeff back on probably tomorrow to also discuss other things that are going on in Israel around October 7th. But I want to thank you for joining us today and bringing a lot of that up. And even the fact that we talked about last week with Jeff about the European nations that are passing laws to make it illegal for their citizens to purchase things that are made by Jews in Judea and Samaria. So if there was a guns turn situation, those countries are not coming to the aid of those Jews that are going to be in a very precarious situation, to say it lightly. So pray for the peace of Jerusalem. Pray for our team. Pray for those that go to Israel to experience the life-changing effects of just being in the Holy Land. 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
7: Welcome back to Seculo, final segment of the broadcast. If you want to join us on air and talk to us like Ann and Marissa, who are about to be on air, go ahead and call us, 1-800-684-3110. We're going to go straight to Ann from Pennsylvania, calling about the midterms as we cycle back to that topic. Ann, you're on Seculo. Ann, can you hear me? We'll put in.
14: Yes, I'm sorry.
7: Oh, you're
14: I'm
7: all
14: so
7: good.
14: Sorry.
7: Go ahead.
14: Yeah, thank you. Guys, thank you for taking my phone call, as usual. I just have a couple of things to say. And first and foremost, I think this is why it's important to show Trump at his rallies, because we complain about the midterms in so many ways. We are just very wary of what could happen, and we're having this sense of fear mongering and ongoing. But my feeling is we are absolutely going to win the midterms, yet I want to trust and continue verifying. Now, I do know that there are things that are being implemented, like the Justice Department deploying 1,000 federal monitors to poll. Okay, I don't know if that's still that's been fought against, but I do know that the status of that was, I guess, as of August. And also the Supreme Court ruled that President Trump's executive order tightening the rules around mail-in voting can be implemented by midterms, which the Democrats fought against. They said it was unfair and it infringes on their authority to administer elections and so on and so forth. But there are so many other things that are going on as far as, you know, implementing strict laws around Dominion and these online servers. But there are tons of things that I'm not even talking about. There are so many positive things that have been taking place to make sure that the midterms are actually going to be safe. Forget about the SAVE Act. Even if that was implemented, my personal opinion, it would not have done much. But guys, want to say thank you for bringing this subject up. All the court cases that you're winning in regards to election fraud and preventing it from happening, I just want to thank you and God bless you all.
7: Well, Anne, thank you so much for calling. And yeah, the Trump administration has done a lot of things to secure the elections even further. But also remember, President Trump and Republicans won in 2024. So it's not as if this system is rigged and no one can win. As the unfortunate mood online sometimes wants to get you there, is that no, it's still important to vote. It's still important to support the candidates that you believe in, that we are not a failed state. This is not the end of democracy, as we've heard so many times.
9: In midterm elections, there are already always enough registered voters for either candidate to win. You just have to get them to vote. So because you're not going to get giant turnout numbers, we know that. You might get increased turnouts in different races in different states, but those numbers usually are not going to be anywhere close to what you'd see in a presidential race or if there was a presidential candidate on a ballot. So because of that, in states where Democrats might outnumber Republicans, Republicans might outnumber Democrats, it's not really about that in the statewide race or the district. It's about whether or not who gets the most people out to vote, who gets the most early votes that they get banked already in. So you can already say, I've already got those. And we know we've got this many votes going into Election Day, because usually that early voting, some places it goes right up to Election Day, other places it'll stop like a week before or a few days before. But I can tell that every one of these candidates right now, and they all know this on both sides of the aisle, and so do the pollsters, and so do people telling you that certainly this is what's going to happen a month out, which no one can tell you that, is that there are enough votes out there on both sides of the aisle for the Republican to win or for the Democrat to win, sometimes for an independent, not always for the independent, but certainly for Republicans. It doesn't matter if you're in a red state or a blue state. If you're running a House race, it's more about your district. And again, it's which candidate is more exciting, who had the resources to get their name out there, to visit the people they needed to visit with, to make a good impression on people if they're new candidates, or if they're someone that they have elected before, make sure that they are representing the people of their state or district in a way that they support. But so again, there's none of these races you can look at and say, well, we just don't have the votes to win there. That's just not true in midterms.
7: Right. And once again, I think midterms are a unique phenomenon because they are a truly a psychological experiment. When you have a presidential election, and obviously every member of the House of Representatives is on the ballot during a presidential election, they're also every 2 years, every single member of the U.S. House of Representatives has to run for a reelection. So in a presidential election, it's national. It is coalescing. It gets people to fall into factions very easily, yeah, because you have two people that are in a national election that everyone is going to the polls to vote for one or the other. And yes, obviously there's the third parties, generally speaking, it is those two factions then are competing. And so it trickles down from the top. In the midterms, the most energized voting base is always going to be the person that lost 2 years ago, because they're still frustrated. They don't like the way the country's been going because they voted against it 2 years ago. So they're the ones more eager to get up, get in their car, drive to the poll, and vote. Those that, one, can sometimes be disenfranchised. They thought, not everything I've wanted to get done has gotten done, or some of these policy decisions. And they're still sometimes like, well, we did our job. We voted for our candidate and our party 2 years ago. So that's the psychology of the midterms. Those that are energized are always going to be the party that's not in power. And that's why, as Mark Kelly, our director of government affairs, said earlier, that only once, I think it was 2002, he said, was in modern history, has it not flipped at least one chamber of Congress to the other party. And that is where we start to see what happens here. So to Ann, who's very excited and thinks it's actually going to be a big victory and pushback, that isn't historically what happens. And the reason is the psychology behind it. But it also, Jordan, to your point, doesn't have to be.
9: No, it doesn't have to be. I think you have other outlets that can tell you the truth. And like we're just pointing out for you, there's not a race that we've talked about today that either candidate, if they get the right resources and get their voters out, they can't win. I mean, so it's easier for some in some states to do so. Certainly, some states are easier for Republicans. Some districts are going to be easier for Democrats. Some states easier for Democrats. But when you know you're not going to get 60-70% of people interested, you're probably looking at, 20-40% at the highest levels of voter engagement. You've got enough registered Republicans statewide and in most of these states to win. Now, again, there are a handful of states you could say it's a much bigger road. It's much tougher. But you really, again, if you can get the resources, you get your voters out, everyone has a chance. And I think, again, we don't want to let voters be, I think, depress the vote, and in a sense, so that you don't show up. So you say, it's not worth it. I don't need to spend, whether it's early voting that takes, minutes, or if you wait till election day and it might take 45 minutes or a half hour. Maybe it's raining outside or it's got colder that day or what, if something came up with you, that it's not worth finding the time to get your vote in. That's how the other side wins elections. And that's when we talk about who's got the excitement level where the people are willing to go the extra mile to cast their vote. That's who will win these.
7: And I think, Jordan, to your point about there's always enough votes, what proves that? The fact that former President Obama is having to go to Michigan to campaign for someone who is leading in the polls.
9: Right.
7: So I think that tells you what their internals are showing is exactly what Jordan is telling you right now. So pay attention. We'll keep breaking it down as we go. Only 4 weeks left to the midterms. But support the work of the ACLJ as we have important legal work right now protecting the sanctity of the U.S. elections. We'll talk to you tomorrow.
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16: With SRN News, I'm Ken Mormont in Washington. President Trump in Maryland this hour, speaking at Maryland's Sparrows Point Shipyard. It's an event hosted by a defense technology firm. Before leaving for the speech, Mr. Trump tells reporters at the White House his midterm rallies are helping Republicans get out the vote.
17: But the rallies have changed things around. They're letting people know what the Republicans have done, and it's incredible.
16: President upbeat about the midterms.
17: I think we're going to do very well. I think that the rallies I'm doing are really changing around.
16: He says the GOP strategy is simple.
17: All I'm doing is saying what we've done, but the rallies that we're having, I mean, I'm doing them every night.
16: French authorities confronting one of the country's largest student protest waves in decades, with hundreds of schools closed and more than 5,000 taken into custody, mostly minors with no prior records. The demonstrations began September 21st near Paris over school staffing and resources. Students, teachers, and police have been injured. New numbers show that customs agents working at ports along the southwest border have caught more than 11,000 people on the terror watch list. Experts say those migrants who under the Biden administration would have slipped across the border between ports.
18: They have sealed the border, pushing those people, funneling them to the ports of entry themselves.
16: That's Art Arthur of the Center for Immigration Studies. President Trump points to the border as one of his administration's big achievements. Wall Street closing higher, with the S&P and 500 and NASDAQ both posting all-time records, rather. The Dow rose 44, and the S&P gained 122. This is SRN News.
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22: 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Social media influencer Hassan Piker is now the face of the Democratic Party. Piker wears his Mao jacket, hoses his Twitch audience down with absurd political takes. Piker uses social media to monetize the worst impulses of the extremes in American politics. In the course of doing so, he personally carried the most radical major party candidate in memory, Michigan Democrat Abdul El-Sayed, to that party's nomination for the United States Senate. Piker has now gone so supernova radical that some Democratic leaders have tried to rebuke him without even naming him, including House Minority Leader Hakeem Jeffries. It's not going to work. Piker and the socialist fever he represents is repelling the moderate Americans who love the country, especially in the Democratic Party. It should not be difficult to say. Voters ought to reject Hassan Piker, Abdul El-Sayed, Alexandria Ocasio-Cortez, Rashida Tlaib, and I could go on by name. They also ought to be rejected at the ballot box.
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4: Tonight, expect humid conditions with periods of rain and a thunderstorm, which may make travel slower and reduce visibility. The temperature will drop to 75 degrees. Tomorrow will bring cloudy skies with a few showers and a thunderstorm. Remaining humid, be cautious of possible flooding in low-lying and poorly drained areas. The high will reach 80 degrees. I'm meteorologist Jason Caterina. That's your exclusive AccuWeather forecast on AM 930, The Answer.
25: This is Audie Bach. Welcome to the wisdom of Larry Elder, the sage from South Central. He means South Central Los Angeles, but now he's the sage for all of South Central Florida, too.
26: Can I be in charge for a while?
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29: Larry Elder here, the sage from South Central, the prince of Pico Union, the czar of common sense, the great Eldersky, Don Lorenzo. 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

0: So Neera Tanden challenged Scott Jennings to identify Democrats who say Republicans will steal the election. Let's hear it one more time, 84.
1: Surprised. We're only talking about Trump here. A number of Democrats, elected officials, and party people have come out in public, including, I think, on this network, and already sort of preset the idea that Republicans are out there rigging or trying to steal the election. I wonder why we're not having a dual conversation here, Ellie, because for all the complaining about Donald Trump, we've had a number of Democrats lately saying, well, we have to make sure they're not out there stealing the election. There's no evidence that anyone's stealing the election.
2: Are these Democrats in the room with us right now? Like, who's actually saying?
1: Sometimes they are definitely in this room.
0: Okay. Who's actually saying it? And we're not talking about fringe Democrats. Chuck Schumer, Hakeem Jeffries, Gavin Newsom, Eric Holder, Ken Martin, the DNC chairman, all saying that Republicans are trying to steal the election. Well, who's saying that? Who's saying? Really? Now, one more fact-check thing, and we're going to get to the pessimism about the economy. This is Nora O'Donnell. She is an anchor on CBS News. And she's talking about the disastrous effects, disastrous is in air quotes, of overturning Roe v. Wade. 97.
3: You know, this is groundbreaking because the overturning of Roe versus Wade was the overturning of essentially 50 years of federal law. And while you can debate the constitutionality and how it was decided, what's interesting is the effect that has had in many states where abortion access is restricted. Less people are applying to OBGYN residencies because they're worried about being penalized. That results in less doctors available for maternal care. The March of Dimes just came out in 2026, and their report said 35% of U.S. counties are maternity care deserts. Think about that. If you are a pregnant woman, it is harder to go and get maternity care.
0: Because of the overturning of Roe v. Wade, 35% of counties are maternity care deserts, and fewer people are applying to OBGYN residency, all because of the overturning of Roe v. Wade. Are those things true? They're not. Stick around.
4: With SRN News, I'm Ken Lormond in Washington. Krista Pike is awake and speaking after her botched execution last week in Tennessee left her in the hospital. That's according to her attorneys. Pike had been intubated and on a ventilator as she remains at a Nashville hospital. All remaining executions in the state have been paused as a result. A major investment in a submarine facility in Baltimore has been unveiled by President Trump. Speaking this afternoon, Mr. Trump highlighted the $3.7 billion investment from a defense contractor. He did so in a Baltimore shipyard to manufacture parts for Virginia-class submarines. He says the project is part of his broader effort to rebuild the military and create jobs. Good day on Wall Street. With the markets closing higher, the S&P 500 and NASDAQ both posting new all-time records. SRN News.
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9: This is John Catsimatidis. Is AI changing everything? Well, there are many, many opinions. AI, to me, all it is a super Google machine. Well, what does that mean? There is no artificial intelligence. It's only as good as the programmer. Intelligence? No. Searching more places to create that it looks like intelligence? Yes. Overrated at this point? Absolutely. But again, it will need some kind of regulation. We don't want to change history. Finally, I agree with President Trump. We have to win the AI game worldwide and beat every other country. That way, we keep America the greatest country in the world as we are.

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4: 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I am Larry Elder. We are Salem News Channel. Coming up, we're going to talk to Dr. Robert Jeffries. He's got a new book called Divine Invasions. And then we're going to get into why people are so pessimistic about the economy. Hint, hint, has a lot to do with our media. 888-971-SAGE. Deborah is in Clearwater, Florida. Deborah, you're on the Larry Elder Show.
5: Hey, Larry. I call you the prince. And you have the best call screener. She is so nice, and she said she's in love with you, too. So we both love you. Anyway, I love your show the best. A very calm, soothing voice, better than all of the radio shows. Anyway, the one thing I wanted to bring up, and she knew about it, I wanted to confirm what my best friend was telling me. With the terrorists, and I don't know what else you want to call them, but they, with the Sharia law, the little girls, some of them, sometimes before they're 9 years old, she said to use the letters FGM. They removed that, and so that, you know, they removed that. You know why? So I don't think all of these kids, I mean, and you said what age, 19 to 24?
4: Yeah.
5: Yeah.
4: That's right.
5: So they
4: 18
5: they don't
4: to 24.
5: Know, mm-hmm. Yeah, they don't know what these older people know. And just like the mayor that they have in New York, if we don't do something, by the time they all wise up, they're not going to be able to make any other decision. It's going to be really bad.
4: Well, Deborah, thank you for calling. You're talking about female genital mutilation. And, again, I'm certainly no expert in Islam, but it is not a universal practice in Islam. Some places in the world do this, and there's a big dispute within the clerics as to whether or not this is something that's required. But it does happen, no question about it. Hershey Ali has talked about this. But the bottom line is Sharia law really compatible with our Constitution, the 14th Amendment, our Bill of Rights? I told you about this professor of religious studies I talked to some years ago. And he studied Islam, Christianity, Judaism. And I asked him whether Islam was compatible with a constitutional republic like the United States. And he didn't say anything for 15 seconds. And he'd been studying, been teaching this subject for about 20, 30 years. And he said, and I quote, "I'm not sure." End of quote. Later on, next hour, we're going to talk about the affordability crisis that President Donald Trump calls a hoax. And I'll tell you why he calls it a hoax. He believes that the media are ginning up pessimism, and that the facts do not support the case for economic pessimism. All of this and more. 888-971-SAGE, 888-971-7243. I am Larry Elder. Do not leave town.
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7: With SRN News, I'm Ken Lorman in Washington. President Donald Trump in Baltimore County, Maryland today at a defense technology firm in Sparrows Point. He announced that the former Bethlehem Steel site will be turned into a 2 million square foot shipyard for Virginia-class attack submarines.
8: You'll build the next generation of American submarines, including autonomous subs, torpedo tubes, and critical components for our cutting-edge Virginia-class attack submarines, the greatest and quietest ever built. And thanks to record funding from my administration, the Republicans in Congress, the U.S. Navy is also contributing an additional $2.9 billion to support the shipyard.
7: Krista Pike is awake and speaking after her botched execution last week in Tennessee left her in the hospital. That, according to her attorneys, Pike had been intubated and on a ventilator as she remains at a Nashville hospital. All remaining executions in the state have been paused as a result. In France, the largest student protest that country has seen in decades is leaving the nation struggling to respond. In this country, new accountability of the southern border under President Trump, U.S. Customs and Border Protection officers at the southwest ports of entry have recorded more than 11,000 terrorism-related encounters in the past 11 months.
9: It's really a marker for how many bad people entered the United States under the Biden administration who were never identified.
7: Art Arthur is with the Center for Immigration Studies. Good day on Wall Street. Markets closing higher. The S&P 500 and NASDAQ both posting new all-time records. A rally in tech stocks boosted markets, with Marvell Technology up 6% after the company provided long-term guidance at its Investors Day. This is SRN News.
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25: Tonight, expect humid conditions with periods of rain and a thunderstorm, which may impact travel with reduced visibility. The low temperature will be 75. Tomorrow will bring cloudy skies with a few showers and a thunderstorm, maintaining the humidity. Watch out for possible flooding in low-lying and poorly drained areas. The high temperature will reach 80. I'm meteorologist Jason Caterina. That's your exclusive AccuWeather forecast on AM 930, The Answer.
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5: Foundations of Freedom, a look at America's founding principles and the leaders who shaped our nation.
6: Ronald Reagan believed freedom was more than a political system or a set of laws. In 1988, he said, "Freedom describes the God-given condition of the human soul." For Reagan, liberty was not something government created. It was something government was called to respect and to protect. That idea sits at the heart of the American experiment. Our rights do not come from rulers, institutions, or political majorities. They belong to us by nature and by God. And when we understand freedom that way, our responsibility becomes clearer. Government may protect liberty. Laws may preserve it, but neither can give us what was never theirs to grant. Freedom begins with the recognition that human dignity and liberty come before government, not from it.
7: Or Bible.

0: newspapers, economic news was negative. What? 90% in October? Only 14% negative in November after Bill Clinton gets elected? And in 1992, a majority of Americans, according to Gallup, thought we were in a recession. We weren't even close to a recession. Now, the fact that the news switched on a dime after Bill Clinton got elected, what does that tell you? And by the way, 7 days after Bill Clinton in his office, the final results for the last quarter came in. 33.8% positive GDP. 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
1: With SRN News, I'm Ken Lormand in Washington. President Trump says he'll be speaking soon with Vladimir Putin over reports about a potential outbreak of plague in Russia. He told reporters outside the White House he hopes to provide a new update about the situation in Russia by Wednesday. Russian officials said at first a woman at an anti-plague research institute died from an unspecified form of the disease, then later said she died from pneumonia. France is being rocked by student protests. They began as a demonstration in support of striking teachers at a suburban high school near Paris, and now it's become a national crisis, with hundreds of schools forced to close and more than 5,000 taken into police custody. On Wall Street, it was a good day across the board, all the indices gaining. This is SRN News.
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0: 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How you deal with those bad things will tell your mother and me if we raised a man. 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
4: Tonight, expect humid conditions with periods of rain and a thunderstorm, which may make travel slower and reduce visibility. The temperature will drop to 75 degrees. Tomorrow will bring cloudy skies with a few showers and a thunderstorm. Remaining humid, be cautious of possible flooding in low-lying and poorly drained areas. The high will reach 80 degrees. I'm meteorologist Jason Caterina. That's your exclusive AccuWeather forecast on AM 930, The Answer.
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0: 888-971-SAGE, 888-971-7243. I am Larry Elder. We are Salem News Channel. President Trump signed an executive order that eliminates diesel fuel tax. Tom Homan challenged ICE critics to cite one example where ICE, quote, went too far, close quote. I'm going to talk about a shooting at a Georgia block party and why the media aren't covering it thoroughly and what the media are leaving out. James Tallarico, after the death of George Floyd, donated to a group pushing to defund the Austin Police Department. All of this and more. Eduardo was just talking about gas prices and Venezuela. Speaking of Venezuela, number 73.
1: Looking at the ship that delivered the, as you said, the first strategic shipment of aluminum here to the United States from Venezuela since the relationship has been normalized, 15,000 metric tons. And your viewers might say, how does that affect me? Well, if you're watching the show today, you're using aluminum. If you drove a car today, if you've got your microwave, if you've got your cell phone, anything you touch, and of course your electricity transmission lines between states with aluminum, and if you flew on a plane today, of course aluminum. It touches literally. It's hard to go through a day in America and not touch aluminum. We were importing about 75% of the aluminum that we need. We need to do more smelting and developing of that product here in America, but we also have to have secure supply chains. One of those is going to be directly from Venezuela to the Gulf Coast. This is going to help lower prices and improve security for all American industries.
2: Mr. Secretary, we're talking about aluminum today. There's also been talk about gold, of course, vast reserves that Venezuela has of oil. The increased economic cooperation between the United States and Venezuela. What a turnaround from the way it's been for the past 25 years.
1: Well, it's incredible because, of course, the place where this is offloading here, this was an abandoned shipyard, now has over 600 or 700 jobs here in Louisiana. And on the other end, the smelter that's producing this aluminum is operating at about one-tenth of its capacity. So there's an opportunity in Venezuela for economic development and here in Louisiana.
0: And President Trump signed an executive order to greenlight the elimination of virtually all taxes on diesel fuel for truckers, farmers, and other Americans. All of this and more. President Trump says gas prices are going up because Ukraine and Zelensky keep blowing up Russian refineries. Number 64.
3: What I have with Ukraine and Russia is that, you know, a lot of the diesel oil comes, and that's the one where there's a big up. It comes from Russia. And the Russia plants are being hit by Ukraine. And I've asked President Zelensky not to hit the diesel plants, refineries.
4: Is it potentially that Ukraine war could end?
3: Diesel is being driven up by the fact that it's having a hard time coming out of Russia. And that's a case that hurts the world. We got to stop.
5: About your election speech, sir.
6: CIA Director Ratcliffe, is he going to be playing a greater role?
0: We come back. Abdul El-Sayed was interviewed on Fox News. We're going to have excerpts for you. All of this and more, 888-971-SAGE. Do not leave town.
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14: With SRN News, I'm Ken Lorman in Washington. President Trump is back at the White House after announcing a big investment in a submarine facility in Baltimore. president highlighted the $3.7 billion investment from a defense contractor in a Baltimore shipyard, which will be used to manufacture parts for Virginia-class submarines. He's in the middle of midterm election blitz and is tying the Baltimore event to his economic policies. He's making another campaign stop in Texas, meantime, returning to the Lone Star State for a second time to support the Republican Senate nominee. Visit underscores his commitment to campaign hard for Republicans ahead of the midterms.
10: President Trump is scheduled to return to Texas to participate in a Republican rally in San Antonio Wednesday night for Ken Paxton, who is running against liberal James Tallarico. The latest Real Clear Politics average of polls finds Paxton trailing Tallarico by just under 3 points, which is within the margin of error. Laura Winters reporting.
14: Staying with politics, House Speaker Mike Johnson, who is stumping in Pennsylvania for GOP candidates, had this assessment of the November elections on the Scott Jennings Show on the Salem Radio Network.
15: Scott, if somebody had told you and I 10 years ago that on the 250th anniversary of the greatest nation in the history of the world in November of 2026, in a midterm election, we would have the decision before the American people of whether we're going to keep the republic or go down this dark, dangerous road to communism, I would have rejected that thought. You would have as well. None of us could have foreseen this, but here we are.
14: Her attorneys say Krista Pike is awake and speaking after her botched execution last week in Tennessee left her in a hospital. All remaining executions in the state have been paused. On Wall Street, higher across the board, with the S&P 500 and NASDAQ both posting new all-time records. This is SRN News.
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